Campos 0 for 7 with a couple walks in the championship. 0 for 4 last night. The pitch down at his cleats. It's a ball and a strike on the Mesa, Arizona native. Fourth rounder 2 years ago out of Arizona State for the Cardinals. Just a 5'7" catcher. Sees the 1-1, and he swings and lines it. Caught at second! Gene Walters with the air floating beneath his feet. Spears it out of the air and steals a hit from Campos. Well, the Saudis have come to play to start game three. Perfectly timed jump for Gene. On a ball hit 105 off the bat by Campos, Walters goes sky high to get it. There's Cade McGee, right-hander, sees a fastball strike from Marriott. I mean, Amarillo at its best is a team that's actually based in pitching and defense. We saw that on the road all season, away from hitter-friendly Hodgetown. 0-1 down to the dirt with a slider to McGee. Cade drew 3 walks in game 1 when Amarillo as a pitching staff had 10. But big course correction last night. Saudis did not walk a man in a 4-0 shutout as McGee hits another line shot to center. Jones will watch it bounce in front of him. Kind of a misread, I think, off the bat there for Drew. A play we're used to seeing him make. Another ball barreled by McGee at 104 off the bat. But Jones, who went laterally at first, watches it land in front of him. I think if he gets the perfect read on that off the bat, he probably catches it, but kind of a knuckleball line drive for McGee out to center. Froze him for the moment that McGee needed to get the baseball down in front of him. Now here's Jack Gurevich. Lefty hacks and misses at a first pitch fastball. Foul tipped it into the glove for strike one. Well, Gurevich had the only extra base hit of last night's game for Springfield. A wall peppering double to the opposite field to left. The pitch, it's inside with a slider. 1-1 on the Southern California native Gurevich, who was drafted last year out of the University of San Diego. 2-for-8 with that double in this championship series. He's DHing game 3. On a 1-1, he takes a slider down at his shins for a ball. 2-1. He had a home run robbed by AOA at Hodgetown in game 1. Now he's up in this count, 2-1. The pitch, fastball, just a smidge inside. It's 3-1 with the Saudis leading 1-0 here early in the bottom of the second of game 3. 3-1, Marriott throws it, and he walked him. Ball 4 on a slider down low. A single and a walk have put 2 men aboard for Springfield here in the bottom of the second. Marriott thought of as one of the better arms in this Diamondbacks organization internally. Of course, he was off to such a great start in his first professional year last year before the UCL tear in May. He was dominating in high A with Hillsboro. Came back from the surgery, went to Hillsboro, dominated again, and they sent him here to Amarillo. It's his first pitch to Trey Richardson, the third, is a fastball to the outer half for a called strike one. Trey, the second baseman, is 2-for-7 in this series and just 3-for-16 in the postseason. The 0-1. Swing and a line shot foul. It hits the sweet level on the right field side on a foul ball brought to you by Country Auto Group. Marriott's ahead 0-2. In what will be the final game ever for the Springfield Cardinals. Of course, the franchise has announced that they will rebrand to something new for 2027. Which has not yet been announced. It'll be announced in early October. The 0-2, way outside. Fastball misses. Vera Honda on the backhand spears it, and it's 1-2 with one out. McGee singled, he's at second. Gurevich walked, he's at first. Saudis with the early one-run lead. 1-2. Marriott throws home, and Richardson strikes out swinging. Got him to chase a bouncing breaker for Mason's third K and a huge out number 2 here in the second. The moment has not seemed too big for Marriott.

0: who made his professional baseball postseason debut in the eighth inning of a one-run game in Frisco. Had a little assist from his shortstop to get through it unscathed, but now he gets the deciding game start in Springfield. Faces Josiah Ragsdale, the lefty, who takes a first pitch slider, too tall for ball one. Ragsdale, of course, a deadline acquisition. There's no team in professional baseball that got better at the trade deadline than the Springfield Cardinals. Ragsdale traded from the Brewers for Dustin May as the pitch is inside. And it's 2-0. Well, he hit 12 home runs in his first 26 games in AA for Biloxi, another team that's playing in a winner-take-all championship game tonight in the Southern League. Biloxi Shuckers and Rocket City Trash Pandas for the Southern League title. 2-0 is outside. Slider miss, ball three. So Ragsdale, no matter if he had been traded or not, was going to be playing baseball on the last possible day of the AA season. Now he's up 3-0. The pitch is in there. Fastball middle in, 3-1. Well, last night, this huge crowd in Springfield really had nothing to cheer for. A wire-to-wire sod poodle shutout, but tonight they're already making some noise here with a threat to this one-run Amarillo lead. 3-1. The pitch. Swing and a line shot. Left field side. Slicing. Foul. It hits the side wall and kicks in to the left field warning track, but looks like it was going to be big trouble off the bat, but it took a left turn and hit the protective netting. And now the runners will have a head start. McGee from second, Gurevich from first. 3-2 on Ragsdale with two down in the second. Marriott from the stretch. Sets up with his tan glove at his gut. Throws his 3-2, and Ragsdale takes strike three called. Backdoored him with a slider. Back-to-back, Kays leaves two for Mason and leaves the Sod Poodles up 1-0 as we head to the third of Game 3 of the Texas League Championship on News Talk 940 AM.
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0: 2-0 posted by Mason Marriott to get the Soddies to the third, leading 1-0 in the deciding Game 3 of the 2026 Texas League Championship Series. Gene Walters had so far the defensive play of the game on a great spearing catch at second in the second. Leads off the top of the third against Liam Doyle. Switch hitter batting right, sees the left-hander Doyle throw a first-pitch fastball in there for strike one. It's Walters, Tureen, and McLaughlin, 9-1-2 for the Soddies. Got a first-inning run on a two-out rally plus an error. They lead 1-0. The 0-1. Swing and a miss. Gene hacks at a fastball away from him. This is his weaker side of the plate. He hits much better left-handed than right-handed. This is his first time facing Doyle this year.

for his career in any year. 0-2. Doyle from the windup. Throws home. Gene spoils it. Got a fastball in the zone there and sent it straight back over the netting on a foul ball brought to you by Country Auto Grill. For Walters, who's 3-for-6 with a couple of walks in the championship and 9-for-18 in the playoffs. He's been such an asset in the 9-hole for Colina. And now on an 0-2, he swings and spoils another good splitter. Was nibbling the outside edge, and it's popped straight back and out of play. Walters went from a utility guy that might play 2 to 3 games a week to the starting second baseman in every playoff game, and he has delivered. Trying to battle 0-2, the pitch. He swings and bounces it foul up the third baseline where the Sod Poodles are in their road dugout with the traditional road graze. If it ain't broke, don't fix it. With our friend and bench coach Ronald Ramirez coaching third, and our other friend Jaime Del Valle coaching first. The usual suspects out there for the Soddies. 0-2. Pitch to Gene. Is again a check swing lifted foul. That's 4 straight 2-strike foul balls for Walters as Doyle's now about to throw his 40th pitch of this start. Sod Poodles have made him work for everything he's gotten the first trip through the lineup, which concludes with Gene's AB. The 0-2, down in the dirt. Great job there on a splitter. Walters finally keeps the bat on his shoulder and sees the ball 1-2. Sun setting in Springfield. Doyle throws the 1-2 and finally does get a strike 3 swinging. Foul tip to splitter into the glove. Liam's third K. And he set down 5 in a row now after the AOA run scoring double in the first. So that completes the first trip through. Here's Christopher Turin, who drew a long 9-pitch AB his first time and ended up popping out to right on a great sliding, divot-grabbing catch by Juan Bincho out there. He hits for a second time here in the third inning. First pitch, fastball down the middle. Called a strike at 97 from Doyle. Well, Turin in game 3 of the Frisco series had 3 doubles plus a run-saving defensive play in the 8th inning that we talked about earlier for Marriott. The 0-1. Strike 2. Splitter inside edge. A lot of splitters early from Doyle. It's 0-2. Doyle leans in. Look for that sign from Campos, now has it. Straightens up and throws an 0-2. Turin bounces it foul. Straight back near the on-deck circle where Ben McLaughlin stands. Well, Doyle had major reverse splits in the regular season, meaning that lefties were actually much better against him than righties. 722 OPS with a 397 slug for lefties against the lefty. Just a 609 OPS for right-handers, with 100 points worse in the slug. So that splitter creates those reverse splits for Doyle as Campos, well, Doyle motioned to call Campos out, and they're going to tag him with a pitch clock violation. Stone Garver is going to turn around and say, hey, they're going to charge him with a mound visit, though. It was either a pitch clock violation or a visit because Doyle asked for his catcher to go out there. And Garver was about to step out and hit his wrist, which is the signal for pitch clock violation, but instead he's going to charge him with a mound visit. I'm sure that that's a fine exchange for Springfield, but it's still 0-2 on Turin with one out in the top of the third and Amarillo leading 1-0 early. Top of the lineup beginning the second trip through the Sod Poodles. Still 0-2 on Turin. And the pitch is up and in. That's 98. Buzzing past the shoulders of Turin inside, and it's 1-2 from Doyle. Tossing a football in the Cardinal bullpen, but nobody throwing a baseball. The 1-2 hops out of the way. Turin with some nifty

Coughlin will hit now. Bounced out to shortstop on the right field side of second his first time. Left on left. Doyle throws to Ben and misses upstairs with a slider, 1-0. A little SEC matchup here. Doyle from Tennessee, McLaughlin from Arkansas. Of course, Doyle had 3 years of college baseball at three different schools. Ended up setting the Tennessee single season strikeout record last year as he zips one to the backstop, missed everything up and into Ben, and it's 2-0. 2023 at Coastal Carolina for Doyle, 2024 at Ole Miss, and then ended up in Knoxville for 2025. Turned himself into the number 5 overall pick in the draft last year. Number 2 Cardinals prospect throws his 2-0 and missed upstairs again. Letter high fastball to Ben, who loaded it up but took it, 3-0. Some type of contribution from McLaughlin in this game 3 would be massive for the Sod Poodles. The 3-0 pitch is up and in, ball 4. He walked him. The first walk for Doyle, and that was such a problem for him in his first playoff start last week at Tulsa. Had 5 walks in 3 2/3 and allowed a run without allowing a hit because of those walks. But his first one to Ben here puts McLaughlin at first base with 2 outs. And this is the part of the lineup that rallied with 2 outs to score the game's only run so far. Carlos Vera Honda singled and scored the run and takes a ball way outside on a splitter as Doyle has now missed with 5 straight. And he's into the 50s in his pitch count now. That was his 52nd pitch of the start with 2 down in the top of the third. From the stretch, the 1-0 is in there. Fastball right at the top of Vera Honda's strike zone, 1-1. Doyle's pitch, swinging a little nubbing ground ball, first base side, Carlos hustling, Richardson there, flip, crashes into Doyle, both guys go down and everybody's safe. Well, Doyle, in football season, trucked his second baseman in the middle of the hole there. Carlos has an infield hit, and the Soddies have 2 men aboard with 2 down for AOA again as Richardson is still down. Oh man, he went forehead into Doyle's torso. And now the trainer and manager for Springfield coming out. He's to his feet. You hear the applause there from the crowd. But now AOA is going to hit with 2 on and 2 out as they're still looking at Richardson there. I mean, Doyle took him out, and this is not a guy that I would want to run into. Listed at 6'2", 225. Obviously, you don't throw 100 miles an hour or in the upper 90s consistently without having some athleticism and muscle mass. And now, Cardinal pitching coach Eric Peterson, who we're glad to see back out there. He missed last night's game with an minor health issue himself, but he's okay. He's back here today. Last year's Texas League winning pitching coach for Springfield, trying to win this one tonight. Short visit with Doyle, with the Soddies leading 1-0 top of the third. A walk and an infield hit with 2 down has given AOA a chance here. Owusu-Asiedu doubled to left center field and ended up driving in the game's first run in the first inning. Would be great if he could have a huge game 3. First pitch, down at his cleats, ball 1. I mean, they're staying away from him. That's a splitter there. And the Frisco plan in the first series was soft away. And it seems like Springfield has been a little bit more aggressive in the strike zone against AOA in this championship series, but still,
That seems to be

0: the prevailing plan. Doyle throws the 1-0. AOA pops it foul out of play. Got a fastball middle in to hit there. It's 1-1. 1-0 Soddies. Looking to add on to this lead with two on and two out in the top of the third. It's been a long one for Doyle. About to throw his 57th pitch. Here it is on 1-1. AOA pops it foul again. Got a splitter middle in there. It's 1-2. AOA, such a story the last month plus of the season. And now a big chance to do something here. Crowd behind Doyle. The 1-2 upstairs. Good lead for AOA. 98 mile per hour fastball from Doyle. And it's 2-2. Doyle's 2-2. Swing and a miss. AOA chased a high heater there to strike out. Doyle leaves two and leaves the game 1-0 Amarillo as we head to the bottom of the third in game three. This is News Talk 940 AM.
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0: Here we go. Our first call to the bullpen brought to you by Rosa's Cafe and Tortilla Factory here in Game 3 of the 2026 Texas League Championship Series. Two great innings for Mason Mariotti. He faces all nine Cardinals hitters. So for the second trip through, it's the 24-year-old Pasco, Washington native Logan Mercado, who throws for the third time this postseason, and he's been a hero. Six innings of one-run ball in the Frisco series, including four innings of one-run ball in the deciding Game 3 to really steady that for the Soddies. He faces the top of the lineup in Ty Pete. Right on left, first pitch, fastball low, ball one. 1-0 Soddies on a first inning RBI double plus an error by this guy Pete for AOA. Three hits for the Soddies, two for Springfield, and on a 1-0, Pete swings and whistles a fastball back to the screen foul. It's a foul ball brought to you by Country Auto Group for Mercado, who told me on a pregame show interview last series in Frisco that he lives for this moment. He feels like he's at his very best when the pressure is at its most. His 1-1. Is down low on a changeup to Pete, 2-1. Ty bounced out to second to open the bottom of the first and is now just a pedestrian 6-for-10 in the championship series. Mercado sets up, works from the stretch all the time and throws his 2-1, fouled back by Pete. 95 mile per hour fastball in the zone, tipped back, and it's 2-2 on Ty, who so far, knock on wood, has the only home run of this championship series for Springfield. It was a 440-foot parking lot

shot at Hodgetown in game one. And now Mercado's got him to 2-2. The pitch flies high. 96 up at the eyes of time, 3-2. Mercado sets up, throws home his 3-2 pitch, and Pete takes it down to the dirt, ball four. Ty beats his chest as he turns around to his dugout to celebrate his leadoff walk. Changeup fades down for Mercado. The second walk for Sanpudo pitching. It hasn't been any clean innings so far for Amarillo. They've left three men on base through two. Now Reynel Rodriguez, who's a prime double play ball candidate, hits. Singled his first time to right center and takes a fastball upstairs. Ball one. And Virahonda, the catcher, is going to go visit the mound for Mercado, who was absolute nails in the Frisco series and now has a chance to do something big here in the championship with an early one-run lead. Obviously, the Saudis are going to need some more offense in this game to win it, I'm sure. Doubt Springfield's going to get shut out two nights in a row on their home field in games two and three of the championship series. That would be amazing if it happened, but law of averages says probably not. One and zero on the top Cardinal prospect, Rodriguez. Right on right, Mercado throws a ball outside. Cutter misses, 2-0. Eight pitches and just two strikes so far for Logan, who's been so reliably in the strike zone so far in this postseason. His 2-0, swing and a drive, left field side, forget that. Goodbye, way goodbye for Rodriguez. And we said that he had not done anything so far in this championship series, and now he has. A leadoff walk turns into a two-run homer and a 2-1 lead for the Cards. .429, 110 off the bat. You knew the home team was going to do something tonight. It's just a matter of, can the Saudis weather the storm? So now here's Jesus Baez with nobody out, still bottom of the third. 2-1, Springfield leads it now. First pitch, down low. Sinker misses, 1-0. The 1-0 pitch, hard ground ball, foul. It's foul outside the line. 1-0-4, Baez turned around a pitch that was just barely clipping the inside edge of the strike zone, and Jack Wasson down there emphatically signals foul correctly on replay review. Mercado sets up and throws the 1-1, and Baez swings and misses. Foul tip to change up into the glove. He went down swinging his first time against the starter Marriott, who gave the Saudis two zeros tonight. He walked one, struck out four, allowed two hits, and left three men on base. Well done by Mason, but now the bullpen has allowed Springfield to take the lead. Mercado throws a 1-2. Baez smokes it right center field. AOA chases it down. On a hop for a base hit, Baez with a hard turn at first, but he'll stay there with a single. And so these two big bats, Rodriguez and Baez, who were a combined 2-for-16 in the first two games of this championship series, now homer and single back-to-back. That'll draw Sanpudo pitching coach Gabby Hernandez out of the third base dugout.

0: And now this crowd that was held silent the entire night last night by the Sod Poodle pitching staff is into it tonight, as it should be in a championship game three. Now Juan Bincho hits. All three have reached against Mercado. A walk, a homer, and a single. First pitch to Cho. Fastball too tall. 1-0. Cho struck out his first time against Marriott. The 1-0 pitch is outside. Cutter misses. Cho again thought about a swing, but smartly held back. Now here's the set. The 2-0 pitch. Swing and a miss. So he expanded up there. That would have been ball three if it were taken, but Cho gives Mercado a strike, 2-1. The 2-1 pitch, up and away, ball three. The fastball command just hasn't really been there tonight for Mercado. It was so clutch and pressure moment after pressure moment in the Frisco series, but this has been a real rocky start to his game three outing tonight. 3-1, the pitch is outside, ball four. And Mercado is going to have to be on a pretty short leash here with Dawson Brown throwing in the Amarillo pen. Got to find a way to get Ryan Campos out here. This is probably going to be it for Mercado. Oh, it is it. Colina's coming right now. The leash is even shorter than we thought it would be. Mercado, who was such a hero in the first series, can't get it done here in game three. Two walks, a homer, and a single. 2-1 Springfield with two on and nobody out, as Dawson Brown's going to try to clean up this mess next on News Talk 940 AM.
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0: Another call to the bullpen brought to you by Rosa's Cafe and Tortilla Factory here in Springfield. Not a good night for Logan Mercado. He doesn't get an out. There's runners at first and second with nobody out. Springfield leads 2-1 as Dawson Brown throws his first pitch to Ryan Campos, who flies it left field side, slicing away from Ortiz, and it does land out of play. It's a long foul ball brought to you by Country Auto Group. Out of the berm for Campos from Dawson Brown. Makes his second appearance of the postseason. They're 2 1/3 innings of one.

0: home-run ball at Frisco. He's been one of the stoppers and longer relievers all season for Amarillo. Right-hander throws an 0-1. It's outside to Campos. So Raniel Rodriguez hit a two-run home run to give Springfield a 2-1 lead here in the bottom of the third. Then a single by Jesus Baez and a walk to Juan Bincho put runners at first and second with nobody out to Campos, who lined out to second on that great leaping catch by Gene Walters his first time. Swing and a miss at a sinker. 1-2 by Brown, who has been described by his manager Javier Colina as a nasty east and west pitcher. A lot of sinkers and cutters with late movement for Dawson, who of course is the son of 19-year Major League veteran Kevin Brown. The 1-2. Bouncing ball back to Dawson. He'll pick it up. Toss to second for one. Turn back to first. Tureen not in time. Oh, man, that was close at first as Campos just narrowly, barely avoids a double play ball there. They do get the runner Cho at second. Oh, man. I don't know about that. I thought Campos might have been out by half a step at first. Well, it would not be the first time in the Texas League postseason that Caden Tischner has missed a call. Call goes Springfield's way. And they're at first and third now for Cade McGee with one out. First pitch to the righty. Sinker down the middle. Strike one from Brown. Lasadis desperately need a stabilizing force on the mound after the rocky outing for Mercado. And now maybe Brown can get another ground ball to try to get that inning-ending double play. McGee singled his first time. And on an 0-1 pitch, he swings and misses. Sinker right past him, 0-2. Well, this is the look for Brown that we wanted to see from Mercado. Confident and in the strike zone, even with runners that aren't his responsibility on base. Oh and two, the pitch down low. Changeup misses on a good take for McGee. That's a quality 0-2 pitch for Dawson. And it's 1-2. Play the right-hander to pole. With McLaughlin holding Campos on at first, the right side of the infield is wide open. The 1-2 runner goes. Pitch is hit through that right side. It's wide open for a base hit. Campos will go to third as the runner Baez touches home, and it's 3-1 Cards. McGee is 2-for-2. He's got 3 hits and 3 walks now in the championship series, and this has been a big number for Springfield, still with only one out in the bottom of the third inning. All of these runs, Mercado's responsibility, but now the two men on base, Brown's responsibility. It's Jack Gurevich, who is another prime double play candidate, hit into one in game one at Hodgetown. Digs in. Infield stays back as Gurevich tips a first pitch foul back to the screen for strike one. 88 mile per hour cutter there. Brown sets up, tan glove at the belt buckle. His 0-1 is outside. Sinker away, a ball and a strike on Gurevich. The 1-1. Ground ball right back to Dawson. Runners coming home. They'll throw to second for one. Back to first, that's two. What composure and moxie for Brown to tip it, pick it, fire it to second for an inning-ending Cavitas Beef Packers double play. So big. Keeps it 3-1 Springfield to the fourth we go on News Talk 940 AM.
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4: Well, the game has turned. It was 1-0 Amarillo. Now it's 3-1 Springfield as we head to the top of the fourth in game three of the Texas League Championship Series. Three runs in the third for the Cards, two of them on a two-run home run for Rainiel Rodriguez. And now Drew Jones against Liam Doyle. Hacks and misses at a first-pitch fastball for strike one. On News Talk 940 AM, I'm Eric Bach. The final game, win or lose, of the season for the Sod Poodles. Trying to make it a win. Jones struck out his first time. Doyle's 0-1. Swing and a miss. Fastball past him at 96, and it's 0-2 with Jones, Ortiz, and Cerretti. 5, 6, and 7 in the Sod Poodle lineup due up here in the visiting fourth. Left-hander Doyle about to throw his 62nd pitch on 0-2, and Jones bounces it softly towards shortstop. Baez on the bare hand picks it up, tosses in time. What a play by Jesus Baez at shortstop. He had to barehand it with Jones running, and he got him by half a step. That looks like the exact same play at first base that Ryan Campos was called safe on in the last half inning, but what do I know? Just watching replays here. One of them safe, one of them out. Here's Angel Ortiz. Struck out his first time against Doyle. Left on left. First pitch, swing and a miss, and he lost his hat, as Ortiz is prone to do. Just 2-for-22 in the playoffs. No better time than the present to turn that around. Pitch flies high. Fastball up from Doyle, who threw 86 pitches in his first postseason start in Tulsa last Thursday. This will be his 65th coming up. Cardinal bullpen quiet for now, especially with the Cards leading by two. The 1-1. Punch shot, ground ball, backhanded at third. It kind of twists it around McGee, and now he throws in time. They got the tag on him. And that looked like it was headed to the backhand and then had some side spin to get it on the glove side for McGee with some quick reaction time there at third. His throw was a little bit up the line, but Rodriguez did tag Ortiz for out number two. So now here's Danny Cerretti. The Soddy's needing something here, at least a long AB to get Doyle out of rhythm. Switch hitter batting right, popped out his first time, and takes a first pitch splitter for a strike this time. He swung at the first pitch and hit a big league pop-up to shortstop. This time he takes it. 1-for-2 with a double off Doyle in the regular season for Cerretti. The 0-1. Swing and a softly hit grounder foul towards the Soddy's third base dugout on a foul ball brought to you by Country Auto Group. It's 0-2. Doyle leans down to get the sign, now straightens up from the windup. Step towards third, and an 0-2 is low. Fastball down to the cleats of Danny Cerretti, who, by the way, is playing in his fifth AA championship series of his baseball career. He's looking for his third victory. He's 2-2. That was all with Erie and the Detroit Tigers organization before he was

0: taken in the Rule 5 draft by Arizona this past offseason. Former Tar Heel, season 1-2, and strikes out swinging. Fastball foul tipped into the glove. Doyle goes 1-2-3 through the fourth. It's Springfield 3 and Amarillo 1 as we head to the bottom of the fourth in Game 3 on News Talk 940 AM.
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0: Dawson Brown did an amazing job to come into this game and get an inning-ending double play to limit the damage to 3 in the third for Springfield. 3-1 Cardinals as we head to the bottom of the fourth of Game 3 of the Texas League Championship Series. 8-9-1 coming up. Richardson, Ragsdale, and Pete against Brown. Right-hander rocks and fires and gets a ground ball to shortstop off Richardson's bat. Short hop for Terrine. Toss on the run to first is in time. One pitch and one out for Dawson, who might be the one today. Amarillo in all of its road playoff victories. The Soddies 3-0 on the road, 0-2 at home in this postseason, have gotten a pitching performance either from a starter or a reliever that has carried the day. Hopefully Dawson Brown is this day's carrier. That pitch is inside to Josiah Ragsdale for ball one. It was Brian Curley with a 5-inning shutout start last night. Joe Areola with 3 perfect relief innings as well, the 1-0. Fastball strike on a cutter, It is a cutter, outside edge, 1-1. Of course, it was Logan Mercado in Game 3 in Frisco. Check swing, they'll appeal. No, he did not on a changeup that missed away from the lefty Ragsdale, who took a called third his one and only time up against the starter Marriott to finish Mason's outing. 2 scoreless innings with 4 Ks. The 2-1 is a cutter strike. Outside edge given there again, 2-2. Brown is needed badly here to get the Soddies through the middle innings. Trying to keep the offense within striking distance. Down by 2 right now. Brown winds and throws his 2-2 and strikes out Ragsdale. Slider right past him for another K. Dawson's first, the 5th for Amarillo pitching tonight. And that's a good start to the bottom of the 4th as our Blueprint to the Big Report is brought to you by Yellow House Machinery, your local John Deere construction equipment dealer for over 60 years. Nothing runs like a deer. Former Soddy Geraldo Perdomo collected 3 hits in Arizona's 7-2 win over Colorado last night. He's hitting .424 over his most recent 9 games. Here's Ty Pete taking a sinker outside for ball 1. GP, your Blueprint to the Big Report, brought to you by Yellow House Machinery. 2 down, bottom of the 5th. Pete swings and it's a hard ground ball. Diving stop at first. McLaughlin knocks it down. Flip to Brown. Back. He's in time. The Amarillo defense has shown up for Game 3 tonight. Diving stop by Benny Mack. 1-2-3 fourth for Brown. 3-1 Springfield as we head to the 5th on News Talk 940 AM.
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4: The first 1-2-3 inning on the mound for the Sod Poodles tonight for Dawson Brown in the bottom of the fourth. Hopefully the offense can get back to it. Sadie's trail Springfield 3-1 as we head to the top of the fifth of Game 3 of the Texas League Championship Series. Yasel Soler leads it off against Liam Doyle, who throws his 70th pitch upstairs for a ball. Soler, Walters, and Tureen, 8-9-1 for the Soddies, who got their one and only run in the top of the first. Four straight zeros for Doyle since then. The 1-0. Swing and a pop-up, slicing right field side towards the Springfield bullpen, and this will get out of play for Soler into the picnic area near the Springfield pen, and a foul ball brought to you by Country Auto Group. Three straight zeros for Doyle, not four straight. Soddies have a walk and a single since the first, but it's 2-1-2-3 innings. And then Doyle left two men on base in the third. So he's settled in after a bit of a rough start in the first. One run unearned. The pitch. Swing and a belted line drive to center, down, peeked over for it and picked it on the hop. Oh, that was risky and lucky for Springfield that Pete, full extension dove, had no chance to make the catch, and somehow, being the amazing athlete that he is, picked it on that one hop. If that gets past him, Soler might still be running. But it's just a leadoff single, and we'll certainly take those at this stage of the game. Soler's got his second hit in as many days in Double A. As Pete is still not feeling great out there in center. Here's Gene Walters taking a ball outside. So Soler, who homered in his first plate appearance of his first start in Double A last night, hits a rocket single to center here to open the fifth in Game 3. Walters on a 1-0 pitch, takes it for a strike. Fastball down the heart of the plate. Gene really battled Doyle his first time, but ultimately struck out swinging. This is his weaker side of the plate, righty. Doyle's 1-1, way up and away. Easy take there on a wayward splitter. 2-1. Walters 9-for-19 in the playoffs. He's hit 9th in all 6 postseason games for Amarillo. He has effectively been the second leadoff man. Doyle's 2-1. Swing and a miss. Oh, got him to chase one there. Pretty far up and away from the strike zone, and it's 2-2. Soler with a short leadoff of first. Cardinal defense straight up behind Doyle. The 2-2 pitch. Swing and a miss. Fastball foul tipped into the glove by Gene for strike 3. And Doyle's 6th K. 6 strikeouts, only 1 walk so far for Doyle. And that completes the second trip through the Amarillo lineup. Here's leadoff.

And Christopher Torin starting the third. It's 0 for 2. He's popped out to right twice. First pitch. Fastball taken inside edge, strike one. And really, for me, the best part about Doyle's game tonight has been his fastball command. He's painted both corners to both lefties and righties and has used the splitter to keep the Saudis off balance. His 0-1 way upstairs. This is going to be his 80th pitch coming up, so the Saudis can get him out of the game in this inning. Although there's nobody throwing in the Springfield pen that I can see, so perhaps the leash is longer than the 86 pitches Doyle threw in his first postseason start 6 days ago. The 1-1 outside again. Torin takes the fastball away that gets Doyle hopping up and down on the mound. 2-1. So that was pitch number 80 for Doyle. The Amarillo offense feasted against the Springfield bullpen all regular season. The 2-1. Down in the dirt, ball three on Torin, who strides out and takes it. Splitter bounced right on home plate, and it's 3-1 on the heartbeat of the Sod Poodle team. The shortstop that's been so good from opening day, and his bat in the second half is one of the largest reasons why the Saudis are in this spot tonight. Now on a 3-1 pitch, Doyle throws it, and Torin takes it, ball four. And the two tying runs are aboard for Amarillo here in the fifth. On a single and a walk for Soler and Torin. Second walk of the night for Doyle, and I gotta imagine that's gonna get the action going in the Cards pen, and yes, there they go. Nolan Sparks, it looks like, is the one that is starting to toss as Springfield pitching coach Eric Peterson visits Doyle for a second time with Ben McLaughlin coming up. He drew a pretty non-competitive four-pitch walk his last time facing Doyle after grounding out to short his first time. I think it's Sparks. There's a support pole that holds up the protective netting that's totally blocking our view. Yeah, it is. 43, Nolan Sparks. Saudis have not faced him this year. Springfield bullpen in the regular season had over a 7 ERA against Amarillo, but some of those names remain. A lot of them don't. Two on, one out. Here's McLaughlin in the fifth with the Saudis trailing by two. The pitch is up and in. He loads it up and takes it for a ball. They wanted to appeal the swing, but Ben didn't even really start to swing. It's 1-0. Soler at second, Torin at first. Amarillo trails 3-1 in the top of the fifth of the championship game. Doyle throws the 1-0 and bounces it. A splitter misses. That's five straight out of the zone. And it's 2-0 on McLaughlin, who has not seen a strike since his first at-bat in the first inning. Huge spot here for Amarillo to hit back. On a 2-0, McLaughlin swings and drives a fly ball into right center field. This is in the park for Pete as Soler tags and will not go. Pete makes the catch in right center. Well, the wind is blowing in tonight. A very pitcher-friendly condition night for Game 3. The American flag that's out there in right center on the berm pointed straight at us here in the press box behind home plate. And you could see the wind messing with the ball flight of that baseball for McLaughlin. Ultimately, no problem for Pete. And there's two down now for one of the heroes so far offensively in this series for Amarillo, Carlos Virahonda, who's 2-for-2 in this game. He homered in each of the first two games of this championship series. And now he hits with two on and two out in the fifth. Doyle throws the first. It's a fastball strike at 97. He's emptying the tank here. That matches his 86 pitches that he threw in Game 2 against Tulsa. This will likely be his last inning of 2026. See if the Saudis can get to him before he exits.

0: 0-1, the pitch. Fastball inside. That misses. Doyle doesn't get the call from Stone Garver, much to the crowd's disappointment. It's 1-1. It's very close. I think the receive for Campos ultimately wasn't a great one to get the strike call from the home plate umpire. The 1-1. Swing and a bouncer foul straight back. And a foul ball brought to you by Country Auto Group. It's 1-2 now, and this is going to ignite the crowd with two on and two out. Amarillo trying to keep the line moving. 1-2. The pitch. Swing and a hard ground ball towards shortstop. Baez will pick it up and flip to second for the force to retire the side. Liam Doyle's night likely done. Five innings of one-run ball for the former first-rounder. It's Springfield 3, Amarillo 1. To the bottom of the fifth we go in Game 3 on News Talk 940 AM.
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0: Dawson Brown got the first 1-2-3 inning of the night for the Soddies on the mound in the fourth. He's back out there for the bottom of the fifth, Game 3 of the 2026 Texas League Championship Series. Springfield with a two-run lead, 3-1. All three runs for the Cards scored in the bottom of the third. It's been three zeros and then a three spot. Two-run home run for this guy, leading off the bottom of the fifth, top Cardinal catching prospect Rainiel Rodriguez. Who's two for two in this game with that blast. First pitch right on right is a check swing. Did that hit him? Yes, it did, and he did not go. So a hit by pitch on the first pitch of the fifth. Get Rodriguez aboard. He started his swing, and then it hit him on his back right elbow as he tried to swing there. Not the ideal start to this inning for Brown. With Jesus Baez coming up, he followed up Rodriguez's home run with a line drive single to right center. First pitch, fastball in there. Inside edge, strike one on a sinker. Baez struck out his first time, 1-for-2 tonight, just 2-for-10 in the series. The 0-1, way outside. Not way outside. I think Hawkeye did not track that one correctly, because that did not look like a strike visually, and it tracks in the box fully. The 1-1, that one definitely way outside. A slider in the middle of the left-handed box, and it's 2-1. Rodriguez not a threat to run at first. The 2-1 to Baez is cracked foul. Looping into the seats on the first base side. It's foul ball brought to you by Country

Auto Group, and it's 2-2. Brown got that huge inning-ending double play in the third, and now trying to keep it a two-run game in the fifth. It's 2-2. Is a little bouncer back to him. He's got another chance to turn two. To second for one. Walters back to first. They do it again. 1-4-3 this time as Dawson Brown could win a gold glove for a pitcher tonight. Amazing play after amazing play, this time going around the horn to Walters. It's a double play brought to you by Cavanaugh's Beef Packers, and there's two down. It's a good job of communicating by the Sod Poodle middle infield that Walters was the most logical one based on where he was positioned to take that throw at second. Tareen led him. Wonbin Cho takes a sinker strike from Brown, who has been the stabilizing force the Soddies have needed in this game three. His 0-1 is swung at and foul, tipped off Vera Honda, who lost his mask on his way down. And he's still down. It's Colina and Haruki Mukochi, great athletic trainer for the Soddies, goes to see him. I think it got him in his right thigh above the shin guard. Carlos is in some major pain. You can see on the Cardinals TV broadcast, the look on his face is just pretty tough right now. Colina and Haruki still continue to look at him. Those two have an amazing relationship, Colina and Haruki, and he's going to stay in the game. So it's 0-2 on Cho. Vera Honda gets back into his squat and is clearly still not feeling great. Brown back to work, trying to close the book on this fifth. His 0-2 is a little outside. Framed up well, but definitely missed. 1-2. The 1-2 pitch comes home, and Cho takes it. Slider down at his shins. He's got all those yellow accessories. Shin guard, batting gloves, elbow guard, elbow sleeve. All of it bright McDonald's yellow for Wonbin Cho. 2-2. The pitch is up and away, and it's gone from 0-2 to 3-2. And certainly not blaming Carlos, but you're up 0-2 on a guy. The long injury delay kind of gets you out of rhythm on the mound. Now it's 3-2 on Cho. The pitch. Bounce foul. On the pole side up the first baseline. The Cardinals are in their home whites, looking a lot like their parent club, about 2.5 hours up I-49 in St. Louis. The last game ever is the Springfield Cardinals, though. They'll rebrand next year. 3-2, the pitch is outside. Went from 0-2 to a two-out walk on Cho, who walks for a second time tonight. Of course, Amarillo went walk-free through game two. 11 Ks and no walks last night for the Soddies, but that's the fourth walk tonight, plus a hit by pitch. Now Ryan Campos with two down, and the Cardinals leading 3-1 in the bottom of the fifth. Hits lefty and swings and misses, and a changeup from Brown, strike one. Campos lined out and reached on a fielder's choice back in the third. And now on an 0-1, he takes a fastball.

0: little bit outside. Ball and a strike from Brown. That was his 34th pitch of this outing. Left-hander Taylor Montiel throws in the Amarillo pen. 1-1. 1-2. Changeup grabs the outside part of the outside corner. Beautiful spot from Dawson. 1-2 with two out and Cho at first as Brown tries to get the Saudis back to work with the bats. It's been so good in this game. Got the last eight outs for Amarillo, trying to make it three scoreless innings in game three. Brown throws the 1-2 and missed way outside as Vera Honda almost got knocked over by that sinker trying to catch it up and away from Campos. Two and two. Brown sets up and throws. And Campos bounces a ground ball to second. Backs Gene Walters up to the outfield grass. He'll steady up. Toss to first in time. And what a job by Dawson Brown in game three. Three scoreless innings. We go to the sixth. Springfield 3. Amarillo 1. Bullpen coming in next for the Cards on Newstalk 940 AM.
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0: Liam Doyle's night is done as we head to the top of the sixth inning in Game 3. Our call to the bullpen is brought to you by Rose's Cafe and Tortilla Factory. Five innings of one-run ball. The one run was unearned for Doyle because of the first inning error. He walks two and strikes out six, and right now exits on the hook for a win. Springfield 3, Amarillo 1. As the right-hander Nolan Sparks throws for a third time this postseason. Pitched in both games of the Tulsa series, and the right-hander throws strike one to Avery Owusu-Asiedu. AOA Jones and Ortiz, 4-5 and 6 coming up for the Saudis here in the top of the sixth inning. Amarillo scored its one and only run in the top of the first, nothing since then. The 0-1, AOA shoots it foul, right field side for Sparks. 24-year-old from Castro Valley, California, was the Cardinals' 13th round pick in 2024 out of Rochester University in New York, where he was the Liberty League Pitcher of the Year his last year. He throws his 0-2, and AOA takes it way outside on a breaking ball. But he made 17 appearances with the Cards in the regular season, threw 19 and a third, and allowed just six earned. It's a 2.79 ERA with 28 Ks and only 9 walks. Funky righty throws a 1-2, and AOA shoots it foul. You go from a fireballing lefty in Doyle to this long-limbed, lot of limbs coming at your righty Sparks, who toes the rubber with his back right leg, and then as he comes set, will stagger his left foot way in front to close off his torso to the plate. Hides the ball and throws a 1-2, and AOA popped it up. First base side should be in play for Rodriguez. Foul territory near the dugout. He reaches and can't make it. He falls into the dugout. The Cardinals, I think, do catch him as he table-topped down, and now he's to his feet, and he's fine. Much to the

Sparks down 1-2. The pitch. Swing and a softly hit ground ball through the middle. Baez to his left. The shortstop lost it on the transfer. Tosses across. He's off the bag. AOA safe. Rodriguez pulled off towards right. Good hustle for AOA. And he is aboard against Sparks to lead off the top of the sixth. Sadies will take base runners any way they can get them. We'll see how that's scored, but I'm going to guess E6 on the throw. We'll see what they decide to do. But either way, AOA's at first, and now Drew Jones at the plate is the tying run. First pitch, breaking ball low, 1-0, and it is E6 on Baez. The second error of the game on a ball AOA hit. He ended up with a double the first time, but Pete misplayed it in center to allow the one run to score. 1-0 to Drew. He's waved at and missed. Chased a cutter away. Well, Sparks made his double-A debut against the Sod Poodles here, July 19th, in that three-game set out of the All-Star break. 1-1 is low. Jones takes it down in the dirt. 2-1. Drew is 0-2. Strikeout and a ground ball to short against the starter, Doyle, who's out of the game now. Cardinals' fate rests in the hands of their bullpen that had over a 7 ERA in the regular season against the Sod Poodle offense. Sparks did throw a scoreless inning in that double-A debut a couple months ago here. Closes off and throws a 2-1 to Jones, who grounds it to third, foul. On the short hop on the backhand, McGee scooped it up a step outside the bag in foul territory. And it's 2-2. Sadie's still within a swing, down 3-1. 12 outs left to play with still. 2-2. Pitch to Drew. Is swung on and belted. Right field side. Joe's at the wall. He does. No, he did not. He did not make the catch. AOA's going to go around second to third. Relay throw's going to come there. Throw is not in time. Safe the call. Jones has a double. Crowd hates it. Sadie's set up. Anderson's coming out to argue. I can't believe he was called safe. Joe angled away at the fence, slid, missed it, picked it up. Richardson got the relay throw to third. As we check the replay here, oh, he missed the tag. He did. He missed the tag. That is totally correctly called by Jack. Jack Wasson, the third base umpire. The tag was on AOA's shoulder. Now, the throw looks like it beat him there, and it did. But AOA wiggled around that slide. The crowd still boos, but they haven't seen the replay. Safe is the correct call in that situation, and it didn't look like it. But that takes some cojones for the third base umpire to make that call in that moment. And based on the replay, it looks like Jack got it right. And that sets up the Sadies. It's a double brought to you by Bank of America for Jones. And AOA made it to third because he was going back to first thinking that Cho was going to catch that ball. So he really had to get going. He did ultimately make it to third, and now they're at second and third for Angel Ortiz. First pitch, swing, line drive, base hit, left field side. Drew's going to be waved home. He sprints. Ortiz has his moment. We are tied. We were waiting for that. Ortiz drives in, runs 2 and 3. Let's restart in the sixth inning. Crowd still boos the call, but Ortiz on the first pitch hits a line shot into the left field corner, and Jones, with the pedal to the metal around third, gets the game tied. Ortiz just 2-for-23 in the postseason before that swing. And now the playoff stats don't really matter. That's a two-run single, and Amarillo still with nobody out.

is the two tying runs home against Sparks in the Springfield pen. You just knew that the Saddies weren't done tonight. They score for the first time since the first inning, and now get the game tied at three for Danny Cerretti. Still with nobody out, Ortiz at first. Cerretti's 0 for 2 tonight. He flips over to the left side and shows bunt, pulls it back, pitches outside. Sinker miss, 1-0. Now the third baseman, McGee, is drawn way in with the early show for Cerretti. He shows early again, and the pitch is missing again outside. He pulls it back and takes ball two. Well, if there's any team that is comfortable in a high-pressure situation like this, it's these Sod Poodles. They had to win two road games facing elimination in Frisco, trying to do the same here in Springfield. The 2-0, Cerretti doesn't show and takes a sinker strike to the outside edge. Maybe just a half seam of a baseball off there, but very close. Sparks gets the call from Stone Garver, and it's 2-1. He shows again on 2-1 and does lay it down towards third. McGee will scoop it up, throw to second on the force pick there. Throw back to first is not in time, but they do get the lead runner. Ortiz is saying that that's Richardson at second was off the bag. But Cerretti does beat it back to first. So an unsuccessful bunt attempt gets the lead runner out. It was Jesus Baez at shortstop on the receive there. So 5-6 on the fielder's choice if you're scoring at home. So an unproductive first out. Cerretti replaces Ortiz at first. There's one away now for Yasel Soler. Had the huge home run yesterday. Singled in his last at-bat. First pitch. Swing and a miss. He went way too far around on a cutter upstairs for strike one. But the Ortiz two-run single has tied the game at three. Here in the sixth inning of game three, in a season full of drama, you knew this last one was going to have something special. And let's just hope the Saddies can be on the right side of it as Soler takes a sinker strike and is down in the count 0-2. Soler has grounded out to short and singled today. And on an 0-2 pitch, she swings and hits a high drive to left. This is in the park for Ragsdale. The wind cuts it down. Josiah comes in and in central left puts it away. You're not going to get a ball out if it's hit that high tonight. Wind gusting in from right center field, but I don't think that's going out for Soler anyway. Kind of ran out of steam there at the end, and there's two down for Sparks as he tries to keep this game tied after the two-run single for Ortiz. And now Gene Walters will hit. There's time called, and the second baseman Richardson needs to tie his shoe. So Walters, who struck out twice right-handed against the starter Liam Doyle, flips over to his much stronger left side against the right-hander Sparks. With Cerretti at first, first pitch is taken outside. Sinker misses, 1-0. Torin in the top of the lineup lurking. Amarillo has scored the two tying runs here in the sixth. The 1-0, swing and a miss. Over the top of a cutter, ball and a strike on Gene. The last day of the season is brewing one of the most dramatic games of the year. And that's saying something for the Saddies. The 1-1. Fastball strike, inside edge to Gene, 1-2. And this big championship series crowd urging Sparks on to get this third and final out. 1-2, the pitch is outside. Sinker runs away. And you know it's playoff baseball when the

0: crowd is booing the umpire on every single pitch. You just love it. That's a good three baseballs off. So far, knock on wood, Stone Garver's been excellent in this deciding game three. 2-2. The pitch is low. Walters strides out and takes a shin-high cutter, and that'll start the runner Cerretti from first with two down. 3-2. Sparks throws it, and Jean swings and flies it left field side towards the line. Long run for Ragsdale. He's still looking in foul territory. Over his shoulder, he does make the catch in foul territory, disappearing from our view. But the tying runs are home. Two-run single for Angel Ortiz. We're tied at three going to the bottom of the sixth of Game 3 on Newstalk 940 AM.
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0: Here we go again, tied at three. Bottom of the sixth inning about to start in Game 3 of the 2026 Texas League Championship Series. Call to the bullpen brought to you by Rose's Cafe and Tortilla Factory. Amazing job by Dawson Brown. Three zeros on the board for him, and he gives way to the right-hander Sawyer Hawks, who faces the righty Cade McGee and throws a first pitch fastball outside for ball one. So Dawson Brown comes into a dirty inning, gets out of it with an inning-ending double play, and goes three innings, one hit, no runs. He walks one and strikes out one. Nice and clean. As McGee hits a pop-up, third base side in play for Cerretti. Near the line, Cerretti makes the call and the catch reaching to his left. Would have been a fair ball if it landed. And Hawks, 23-year-old from Lakeland, Florida, throws again for the second time in this Sod Poodle postseason. Sixth rounder last year out of Vanderbilt. Went 9-for-10 in save opportunities in Hillsboro. This is his third postseason outing, I beg your pardon. He's thrown three scoreless innings. Two hits, no runs, hasn't walked a man, 1K. Now here's the lefty, Jack Gurevich, facing him here with one out in the bottom of the sixth. First pitch. Swing and a miss. Fastball past him. Strike one for Hawks, who, when he's really needed to get somebody out, relies on his cutter. Faces the lefty, Gurevich, and throws. Gets a bouncing ball foul up the first baseline. McLaughlin will scoop it up near the tarp. It's a foul ball brought to you by Country Auto Group. Sawyer threw in games 1 and 2 of the Frisco series. 12 appearances to a 4.02 ERA in the regular season for Amarillo. He did not face Springfield as Gurevich calls time before the 0-2. The 0-2 pitch. Swing and a miss. He punched.

0: its ticket with a fastball up and in for strike three. And for the Saudis, it is a 6-strikeout game brought to you by the Amarillo Area Foundation. And there's two down for Hawks now with Trey Richardson the third coming up in a 3-3 game in the sixth. Richardson's 0 for 2 with a strikeout and a ground ball to short. Got his high red striped socks. Right-hander against Hawks. Swings and foul tips the first pitch at the plate. Strike one. Play the right-hander to pull. Soretti hugs the line at third. Walters swung up the middle at second. The 0-1. Swing and a miss. There's that beauty of a cutter for Sawyer. Can really kind of tell quite early in his outings whether or not Sawyer Hawks is going to have it tonight. And tonight the early returns have been fantastic. One strike away from a 1-2-3 inning in 8 pitches. Here he goes, home on an 0-2, and Richardson checked and did not go. He tried to swing, but with strong hands held back on a changeup that bounced. 1-2. Amazing stadium, amazing night for championship playoff baseball. The 1-2, way outside, it tips off Vera Honda's glove to the backstop. 2-2 on Hawks. One of Vanderbilt's top relievers last spring in 2025. He's been pitching more in a late game role in his first year in pro ball, but here he is in the sixth inning of game three, and he strikes out Richardson. A cutter punched in there past him. Two Ks and a 1-2-3-6 for Sawyer. We go to the seventh, game three of the championship series, tied at 3 on News Talk 940 AM.
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0: We go to the seventh inning. It's the last third of the last game of the 2026 season, and we still have a lot of work to do. Saudis 3, Cardinals 3. The winner at night's end will raise the Texas League Championship Trophy. And I'm not even going to pretend to try to predict what's about to happen in these last three innings, because I've learned at this point my lesson of trying to predict what's going to happen. Nolan Sparks gave up 2 in the sixth, starts the seventh against Christopher Turin, throwing ball 1 outside on a cutter. Turin, McLaughlin, and Vera Honda, top of the Sod Poodle lineup, beginning the fourth trip through tonight. 3 runs on 6 hits for Amarillo so far. 2 cardinal errors have helped as well. 1-0. Fastball strike to Turin, who's 0-for-2 with a walk tonight. Remember in game 3 of the first playoff series in Frisco, had that amazing 3-double game. Also a couple of web gems at short to save it. Sparks closes off to the plate, throws home the 1-1, and missed outside with a cutter. 2-1.

0: McLaughlin on deck, Vera Honda in the hole. AOA would hit fourth. He led off that two-run sixth inning, reaching on an error and scored a run. He scored two out of the three Soddy runs tonight. The 2-1 pitch is in there. Fastball strike. As Rondell Clemente starts to throw in the Springfield pen. He was warming up in game one, but never pitched. He pitched in both games of the Tulsa series, but we have not yet seen him in the championship. 2-2, knifed foul by Torin. And it makes sense. Springfield had a comfortable five-run lead at Hodgetown in game one. They cruised to a 7-2 win. And last night, the Cardinals never sparked a rally on offense in a 4-0 shutout Sod Poodle victory. So there hasn't been many leverage spots yet in this series, but that's changing now. 2-2 outside. Slider misses to Torin. I mean, two teams that basically kind of controlled the other in their two road victories in this series, but this has been exactly what you want and exactly what we expected for this winner-take-all game three. Back and forth. 3-2. Torin cracks the line drive. Left field side. That's going to get to the wall. He had three doubles in game three in Frisco. He's got two bases to lead off the seventh here in Springfield. He belts a sinker to the left field fence for a double brought to you by Bank of America. Just in time, Torin is the go-ahead run at second for Amarillo. He's just the best, and we are so very lucky to have had him on this Sod Poodle team this entire 2026 season. Trying to end it with a title tonight. Now here's Ben McLaughlin. They're expecting a bunt on the Springfield infield. Third baseman McGee in. McLaughlin swings and tips a first pitch cutter foul off of himself in the box for strike one. I mean, of all the guys on this Sod Poodle team, McLaughlin probably not the one you want bunting. He's one of the best run producers the whole season for Amarillo. And with nobody out, Vera Honda and AOA lurking, I'd let him swing it too. Hopefully he's okay. He's still flexing out that right foot that's protected with the royal blue shin guard. Now he's back in. Couple of hard taps on the plate into the left-handed box. Sparks leans in, has the sign. Staggers the feet. Throws an 0-1. Swing and a miss. Middle fastball there past him. And it's 0-2. The 0-2, down low, threw another sinker, well below the knees, 1-2. Tied at 3, top of the 7th, leadoff double for Torin. He's at 2nd, Baez closely watching him at short, hanging out behind him. 1-2, Sparks closes off and throws, and McLaughlin flies it, right field side, Cho comes on, and does lean down to make the catch. He was kind of in between, do I stay up or do I slide? Ultimately needed to just stay up and reach down next to his right knee to make the catch. That's a great play by Cho. He's played a fantastic defensive right field tonight. And that's going to be the end for Sparks. Manager Patrick Anderson walks out of the first base dugout and wants Clemente for this leverage spot. Tied at 3 in the 7th. Vera Honda coming up. Top reliever coming in for Springfield, tied at 3. We're going to break and come back in the championship series on Newstalk 940 AM.
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4: Call to the bullpen for the Springfield Cardinals is brought to you by Rose's Cafe and Tortilla Factory. Top of the seventh inning, deciding game three of the Texas League Championship Series. Tied at three, Dominican right-hander Rondell Clemente throws for the third time this postseason for the Cards and the first time in the championship. And throws a first pitch cutter outside to Carlos Vera Honda. Christopher Turin at second with a leadoff double. Ben McLaughlin just lined out to right for the first out of the inning. And now Clemente with three straight righties coming up. Faces Vera Honda on a 1-0. Throws a strike. Slider inside edge. Carlos took one big step towards the mound to take it. It's 1-1. Vera Honda's 2-for-3 in this game. And on a 1-1, he takes it inside. Twists back out of the way of a cutter. Well, we talked about Vera Honda's frequent hit by pitches. Talked to David Hageman, who played with him, and he was his catcher in Hillsboro, and said, yeah, he grounds the plate. That's what he does. 2-1. Swing and a foul tip back to the screen. Right on a fastball there at 97 from Clemente. It's a foul ball brought to you by Country Auto Group, and it's 2-2. Clemente did get the win in game one on that walk-off home run by Jesus Baez of the Tulsa series. Did give up two runs, including a homer. 2-2. Swing and a miss. Down in the dirt for strike three. Campos will step inside and toss to first in time. Big strikeout for Clemente of Vera Honda. And the Saudis do not want to strand a leadoff double here in the seventh. They're going to turn to AOA to try to get that done. Owusu Asiedu has doubled, struck out, and reached on an error in this game. That started the two-run sixth-inning rally that got us level at three after Springfield led 3-1. First pitch, swing and a miss. Chased a cutter down, and really in these playoffs, AOA's biggest problem has been strike zone discipline. Struck out 11 times in the six games, and a lot of them chases. But he has as much power as anybody in this league, and now would be a great time to use it. The 0-1. Swing and a drive! He used it! Left center! Peaks at the fence! Gone! AOA strikes in game three! Uses that power beautifully. A 430-foot shot breaks the tie in the seventh. Just in time, AOA gives the Saudis the lead. No doubt about it. Baseball thrown back from the berm. AOA crushes a cutter, and Amarillo leads. Oh my, first pitch, ball, Drew Jones outside. Owusu Asiedu is the man in the seventh. Swing and a miss, 1-1 by Drew. It's a Happy State home run brought to you by Happy State Bank, and they don't get any happier than that. Now a two-run lead for Amarillo in the seventh. The 1-1. Swing and a miss by Jones on a cutter. 1-2. Well, Drew doubled last time and scored what was at the time the tying run, but two runs in each of the last two innings for Amarillo has turned around a 3-1 game to make it 5-3 Saudis. The 1-2.

0: Swing and a miss on a pitch in the dirt for Drew. Campos will flip it to first in time. But AOA strikes. Soddy's lead 5-3 at the seventh inning stretch. 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
0: Avery Owusu-Asiedu strikes in the seventh for a two-run home run, and Amarillo leads 5-3 as we head to the bottom of the seventh of Game 3 of the Texas League Championship Series. Sawyer Hawks back out there, 9-1-2 for the Cards. First pitch, swing and a foul straight back for Josiah Ragsdale. Strike one. Holy moly. AOA lights it up with a 430-foot blast to left center. And now the 0-1 to Ragsdale is fouled back again. A foul ball brought to you by Country Auto Group. It's 0-2 from Sawyer, who went 1-2-3 in 10 pitches through the sixth with a couple of strikeouts. Amarillo bullpen outside of a bump for Logan Mercado so far, knock on wood, has been excellent. 0-2. Hawks throws to Ragsdale and just missed, barely, with a changeup away. That's a gutsy take. Ragsdale, who K'd twice to start this game, still down to the count, 1-2. The pitch, grounded foul. First base side, right into the Cardinals' home dugout. Everyone scatters, and it's still 1-2 on Ragsdale. Carlos Rey now throwing in the Sod Poodle pen. We knew we'd see him in Game 3. We can only hope that he can come in with the lead still. Hawks throws his 1-2, and Ragsdale again gets a little piece of a cutter back to the screen. One and two. Hawks throws. Ragsdale breaks his bat and flares it down into center for a base hit. Barrel ends up at the feet of the pitcher, Sawyer Hawks, but it's a leadoff knock for the nine hitter for Springfield. Sawed him right off with a fastball, but ultimately the baseball had eyes into center. And that'll bring up Ty P. And that'll bring up pitching coach Gabby Hernandez to the mound for Hawks. For Pete, who doesn't have a hit tonight, did walk and score a run on the Rodriguez home run as they strobe the LED lights here at Route 66 Stadium. I mean, if this isn't playoff baseball, then I don't want it. This is what you play 144 games for, to have a moment like this at the end.

0: This long journey that started with these two teams facing off at Hodgetown way back on April 3rd. And now they're the last two standing here on the last night of the AA season. Here's Pete, the tying run. 5-3 Amarillo, bottom of the seventh, nobody out. Ragsdale at first, the pitch is low and inside with a slider. 1-0. Ties hit two balls on the ground on the right side of the infield tonight. One to second, and then he hit that ball that McLaughlin made a diving stop on 2 innings ago. The 1-0, swing and a miss. Chased a bad one there up at the letters. Was way out of the zone, and Hawks gets a chase. It's 1-1. The pitch, swinging a little soft tapper back to Sawyer. He'll throw on the run to second. Bad throw. Everybody's safe. Oh, he just needed to take the out at first there. Torin had to come off the bag to get it. And now this is a real sticky spot with Raniel Rodriguez coming up. Somebody needed to yell 1-1-1 there to at least get an out on the board, but they don't. And now here's Rodriguez. Who hit a two-run homer earlier. Also has singled and been hit by the pitch. First pitch. Check swing. It's called a strike anyway. Change up at the bottom there. I do think he went, so either way it was going to be 0-1. Two on, nobody out. Hawks could really use a ground ball here. They play Rodriguez to pull the pitch. There's your ground ball. Left side. Soretti to third, to second for one. Back to first. Not in time. Rodriguez beats it out. Oh, Pete was close to beating it out to second, but luckily the throw beat him just in time. Ragsdale's up to third. Fielder's choice gets Rodriguez aboard, and he was really burning it there. Probably the slowest guy in the starting lineup for either team does make it comfortably to first. And now Jesus Baez, who was a walk-off hero in the playoff opener for Springfield, is the go-ahead run. 5-3 Amarillo with one out. They're cornered up. First pitch down in the dirt, blocked by Vera Honda. Another prime double play candidate if Hawks can get a ground ball. The 1-0 upstairs. Cutter misses, 2-0. With Ray ready, got two lefties, Cho and Campos, due up next. So I'm going to imagine that they'll bring Carlos Ray in for them. So this is probably Hawks' last hitter. Trying to get through it. His 2-0. Check swing, pitch is just low, and he didn't go. Ball three on a curve. This raucous game three crowd is alive. 3-0. The pitch, he steps out and takes ball four. It's a walk to load the bases, and I gotta imagine this will be Ray for Cho. Here comes Colina to make the change. Light strobe again. Crowd getting ready. Carlos Ray has a chance to preserve this two-run lead for Amarillo next in the bottom of the seventh. 5-3 Sadies will break and come back on Newstalk 940 AM.
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4: Maybe the most important call to the bullpen, brought to you by Rose's Cafe and Tortilla Factory of the whole season for the Soddies. Amarillo leads 5-3, bottom of the seventh, bases loaded, one out. Carlos Rey faces the lefty Juan Bincho and throws ball one outside on a slider. Rey, who set the Amarillo single season reliever strikeout record with 88 of them in the regular season, faces two lefties here. The 1-0 to Cho, swing and a miss. During the regular season, lefties hit 177 off Carlos Rey. Righties only hit 150. The 1-1, fastball strike. Right there for Los on a sinker at 94, 1-2. And in a moment where you desperately need a strikeout, this is the right man on the mound for the Soddies. With Ragsdale at third, Rodriguez at second, and Baez at first, a single, a walk, and a couple fielder's choices. Plus an error, the 1-2. Cho takes it down low on a sinker. The error was made by Hawks. Had a chance to get an easy out at first for Pete and decided to make an off-platform throw to second. It was a bad one. Ultimately was his undoing tonight. 2-2 on Cho. Rey throws and struck him out with a fastball. Ripped right past him. Two down. This is exactly what he was brought in the game to do. Strike out these two lefties, and now he's going to try to get through Ryan Campos to preserve this two-run lead for the Soddies. Already an instant classic, winner-take-all championship game in the Texas League. Left on left, Rey to Campos. First pitch, swing and a miss. Sinker past him, strike one, up and in. In the highest pressure moment of the season so far, Carlos has been nails. The set, the 0-1, up and away. Just a small miss there. 96 with the sinking fastball, 1-1. Bases full of Cardinals, home team trails by two. The 1-1, fastball strike, right there, splits the plate in half, 1-2, and now Los is one strike away from leaving them loaded. Biggest pitch of the season coming for Carlos Rey. Here it is on 1-2, and he struck him out. A sinker right there. Los lets out a roar. He K's the two lefties. He leaves them loaded. He sends game three to the eighth. Soddies 5, Cardinals 3. 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
5: How about that seventh inning for the Amarillo Sod Poodles? AOA hits a tie-breaking two-run home run in the top of the seventh. And then Carlos Rey, with the bases loaded and one out, comes in and strikes out two lefties in a row to leave them loaded and leave the Soddies up 5-3 in Game 3 of the championship series as we head to the eighth. Rondell Clemente gave up the homer, and Angel Ortiz takes a first pitch fastball strike. 6, 7, and 8 for the Soddies, looking for some much needed insurance, brought to you by Texas Farm Bureau Insurance here in the eighth. Ortiz hit a two-run single earlier to tie the game, and now at an 0-1, he takes a crossed-up breaking ball. Campos, I don't think, was expecting that pitch from Clemente, and it missed the zone. 1-1 on Ortiz. 1-for-3 tonight, just 3-for-24 in the postseason, but the last one huge, and now he's got another base hit. Line drive to the opposite field, dunking down into left, and right when the Soddies desperately needed something from Ortiz, they've gotten more than something tonight. 2 hits and 2 RBI, and the leadoff man is aboard to open the eighth against Clemente, who, by the way, during the regular season against the Sod Poodles, appeared 4 times and gave up 4 earned runs in 3 innings. He had 6 walks. He hit a man. His ERA against Amarillo was 12. And so far, the Soddies have gotten him tonight as Danny Cerretti takes ball 1 up and away. Cerretti 0-for-3, unsuccessfully tried to sacrifice bunt his last time and ultimately got the runner he was trying to move over, forced out at second. The 1-0 upstairs again, 2-0. Ortiz probably not going to be running in this spot with the team up 2. Here's the 2-0. Check swing, yes he did. And Campos scoops it up in the dirt. He didn't find it at first, but ultimately did find it in time to hold Ortiz. Cerretti went too far in a bouncing slider. 2 balls and a strike. Five to three Amarillo. The lead is 2, 6 outs standing between the Sod Poodles and the Texas League title. The 2-1, way upstairs to Cerretti. That should have been ball 4. Clemente hasn't really come close to throwing him a strike in this plate appearance. 3-1. On Cerretti, the pitch. Swing and a miss. Went with the slider there, and that was a good choice because Cerretti was sitting heater and was out in front. 3-2. Soddies could use a couple more here. They've scored 2 in each of their last 2 innings to tie it in the 6th and then take the lead in the 7th. Ortiz runs, and the pitch is grounded foul softly up the first base line.

line for Cerretti. It's a foul ball brought to you by Country Auto Group. A go there for Ortiz. First time the Saudis have attempted to steal tonight, and it's still 3-2 on Cerretti. Ortiz goes again, and the pitch is pulled into right. Base hit. Ortiz will hit second and go to third. Cerretti has a knock. The Saudis are quartered up here to start the eighth against Clemente. Back-to-back knocks. Ortiz goes first to third, and Amarillo is set up for that insurance with Yasel Soler coming up. So Cerretti has his fourth hit of the championship series as he tries to win his third Double-A title tonight. Big-time contribution there. And now Yasel Soler, who was told by Gene Walters in the on-deck circle right before he climbed in, just relax, take a breath. We don't need it all here. Just a fly ball would be great. And he takes a first-pitch cutter inside for ball one. Well, Soler, who hit the big home run in his first Double-A start yesterday, 1-for-3 with a single today. It's the infield's halfway in for Springfield. Everybody with their feet still on the dirt with runners at the corners. The 1-0 pitch. Soler swings and pops it up. Shallow right. Cho comes on. Richardson moves over in foul territory. The second baseman backs up, makes the catch. Ortiz bluffs home and draws a throw. But ultimately, it's on the money for Richardson, and that's an unproductive first out for Soler. Great job there by Trey Richardson. That is a very difficult play for a second baseman who, again, was drawn in. He had to go all the way over into foul territory, stop and reach back to make the catch, and then fired a one-hop strike home to the plate to hold Ortiz at third. So they're still at the corners now for Walters. It's been so clutch in these playoffs for the Saudis, and Cerretti fakes a steal. Gene bunts it foul. Little drag bunt attempt there for Walters, who has successfully done that a couple times in the postseason, including last night against Daniel Egan, who was one of the few Sodbuddle hits against Egan. 5-3 Amarillo, looking for more with runners at the corners and one out. The pitch to Gene is another bunt show. He pulls it back and takes it down in the dirt. Campos smothers it, and it's 1-1. This game just does not allow you to catch your breath. Playoff baseball at its very best here in Springfield. 1-1. The pitch, no show. Gene takes a ball. Upstairs on a cutter. He turned around to Stone Garver and gave the "that's upstairs" signal, and Stone agrees. That's at least a baseball and a half out of the ABS box. 2-1. The pitch. Swing and a miss. Chased a slider there that bounced. And Clemente, with Torin on deck, is going to try to get this huge out number two on the board and get the Cardinals closer to posting this eighth inning zero. Two and two. Infield comes in now. The pitch. Swinging a softly hit ground ball to first. They're going to try to go to second. The run will score. Rodriguez takes it to first. And there you go, Gene. Drives in run number six. Huge insurance for the Saudis. 6-3 Amarillo. Oh, we will take that. Rodriguez got caught between, do I go home? Do I go to second? Ultimately just decided to turn around and go to first. And Walters, on a softly struck ground ball, drives in the run. Huge job there. Ortiz scores. Cerretti's up to second. Two down now for Turin. The pitch is a cutter down the middle for strike one. So Walters picks up his fifth RBI of the postseason. He has been absolute rock solid in the nine hole for Amarillo. 0-1 down to the dirt, blocked by Campos to Turin, who led off the seventh with a double. His fourth double in winner-take-all game threes of this postseason, and ended up scoring on the two-run home run for Owusu Asiedu. Now the Saudis have added on here in the eighth. With Cerretti, another huge insurance run at second. A ball and a strike on Turin.

0: The pitch. Oh, he chased it. Swing and a miss. Flailing at a breaking ball, and it's 1-2. Kareem, the heart and soul of this team at the top of the lineup. On a 1-2, takes strike three call. Cutter right there, side retired, but Amarillo does get a vastly important insurance run home in the eighth. It's the Saudis 6, the Cardinals 3, 6 outs left. 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
0: To the bottom of the eighth we go in Game 3 of the 2026 Texas League Championship Series. Amarillo 6, Springfield 3. 5 runs in the last 3 innings for the Sod Poodle offense, and now Carlos Rey gets the clean eighth after he struck out 2 to leave him loaded in the 7th. Cade McGee leads it off. First pitch to the righty is outside for ball 1. I'm Eric Bach. This is News Talk 940 AM. So glad to have you with us for the last and most important game of the Sod Poodle season. Save the best for last. The 1-0 upstairs to McGee. 6, 7, and 8. McGee, Gurevich, and Richardson. They go right, left, right against Rey, who struck out the 2 lefties, Cho and Campos, to leave them loaded in the 7th. And now, on a 2-0, he throws ball 3 upstairs to McGee. Amarillo's had 5 walks tonight. That's more than you'd like in a winner-take-all game. Now, the 3-0 is ball 4. He walked him. 4-pitch walk to McGee, who's aboard for a 3rd time tonight. The Saudis can never make it easy, can they? And Rey is going to be visited by the trainer here, along with Colina and Gabby Hernandez, pitching coach. I didn't see anything that was wrong. So that doesn't count as a mound visit. That's just an injury check there. And now Gurevich will hit. He bounced into an inning-ending double play in the 3rd. That was when Dawson Brown made that amazing play off the mound. 6-3 Amarillo. Tying run still in the on-deck circle. Left on left, Rey throws it and gets a hack and a miss. Sinker upstairs, past him for strike 1. A walk, a strikeout, and that double play ball for Gurevich tonight. Lefty corks it up against the southpaw Rey and takes a fastball outside.

0: they can get at this point. 1-2 on Gurevich. Another strikeout would be great here. The set. And the 1-2 is outside. Slider not chased in the inside of the right-handed box there for Gurevich. He strided out but took it. Two and two. The time is called by the hitter Gurevich. Could cut the tension with a knife in this place. Two and two. The pitch is outside again. He's nibbling but not getting that chase away, and it's 3-2. The set. The 3-2 pitch is ball four inside. Back-to-back walks on a slider that just missed through the front door. Carlos making it hard on himself here. Walking two. That was a close, close pitch, but outside of the ABS box, and now Colina's going to go get him. The righty Richardson coming up. Here comes the back-flipping man himself, Alfred Morillo, who closed out Game 3 in the first series. Going to get a chance to do something in the eighth here in Game 3 of the Championship Series. For the pitching change, we break and come back. 6-3 Amarillo in the eighth on News Talk 940 AM.
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0: Well, I'm not sure I can take much more of this. 6-3 Amarillo, bottom of the eighth inning of Game 3 of the Championship Series. Two on, nobody out for Springfield. Our call to the bullpen is brought to you by Rosa's Cafe and Tortilla Factory. Alfred Morillo, the back-flipping viral man from Frisco, throws for the third time in these playoffs and the first time in the championship series. And Trey Richardson hits a ground ball to shortstop. Should be two. Turin to second for one. Flip back to first in time. One pitch, two outs for Morillo. Game-changing Cavendish Speed Packers double play. 6-4-3. Turin, Walters, McLaughlin, two down. Oh, baby, just what the doctor ordered. After back-to-back walks for Carlos Rey to start this inning, put two on with nobody out. Now the runner McGee's up to third with two down for Josiah Ragsdale. The nine-hitter singled his last time and takes a fastball strike from Morillo. 98 down the middle, nothing and one. You knew you were going to see Morillo in this game. Here he is. His 0-1. Line shot foul off the netting.

0: foul ball brought to you by Country Auto Group towards third. Morillo one strike away from posting that eighth inning zero and keeping this lead three. Of course, what people don't remember is before the backflip, Morillo gave up a two-run home run to Dylan Dreiling. So it was a happy ending, but it was a journey to get there. As Ragsdale rolls one to third, right at Danny Cerretti, steadies up, toss across in time. Morillo comes in four pitches, gets the Sadis out of the eighth, unscathed. We go to the ninth, game three of the championship series. Amarillo 6, Springfield 3. This is News Talk 940 AM.
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0: To the ninth we go. Game three of the 2026 Texas League Championship Series. 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Dominic Pincone throws for the Cardinals. Amarillo leads 6-3. Looking for some more insurance brought to you by Texas Farm Bureau Insurance. 2-3-4 for the Sadis against the right-hander Pincone. Ben McLaughlin's up, and he takes a first pitch down to the dirt for ball one. McLaughlin, Vera Honda, and AOA. Amarillo scored two in the sixth on the two-run single for Ortiz, two in the seventh on the AOA homer, one in the eighth on the Walters RBI. Pitch to Benny Mack is in there. Slider strike outside edge for Pincone. 42 regular season appearances. This is his third of the postseason. He's allowed two runs, including a homer in the playoffs. 1-1 low. Slider misses to Ben, 2-1. McLaughlin's 0-3 with a walk tonight. Still hitless in the championship series, 0-11 with two walks. That would be a great time to change that to lead off this ninth. The 2-1, swing and a miss. Sinker past him. It's 2-2. Alfred Morillo came into the eighth with first and second, nobody out. Got a double play and then a ground ball out to get out of it unscathed. 2-2. Pitch to Benny Mack is fouled back. Two and two. The pitch. Swing and a foul tip. I think that got the mask or head of Stone Garber, the home plate umpire. He's got that hard-shelled helmet to give him an extra layer of protection. I always say, if I were an umpire, that's a no-brainer for me to wear. Oh, man, that was right off the forehead for Garber. But he gives everybody a thumbs up and says he's fine. And knock on wood, we're almost to the finish line. Tip of the cap to Stone. He's had an amazing night in this winner-take-all game. A deserving assignment in this championship series. He's proven that.

2-2 upstairs. 3-2. Of course, we don't want to jinx him, so I hope he doesn't prove me wrong in the last inning of this game, but so far he's had 8 great innings. 3-2 pitch to Ben. Swing and a miss. Chase the slider away for strike 3 there. And Pincone's got the first out on the board in the top of the ninth, and it will be the top of the Springfield lineup in the bottom of the ninth. Pete Rodriguez and Baez guaranteed to hit in the home ninth for Springfield. So adding on to a 3-run lead is certainly advisable if you're the Saudis here. Here's Carlos Villalonda. Right on right, first pitch, down the middle, strike 1 on a sinker. Villalonda's 2-for-4. He's homered in each of the first 2 games of this championship series, but an amazing job, 4-for-8 for the youngest sod poodle. The 0-1. Swing and a tip foul back to the screen. That was a big chase there on a sinker. I'm not sure how he reached it. Way out in the middle of the left-handed box, and it's 0-2. Looks like it will be Morillo at least to start the bottom of the ninth. The 0-2, way outside. Well, that's a smart pitch by Pincone to try to get a chase again, but this time Carlos holds back, and it's 1-2. Here's the set. The 1-2 pitch. Swing and a line drive over Baez into left center field. It's another base hit for Villalonda. A 3-hit game in Game 3 of the championship series. The Saudis have a 1-out knock. A huge insurance run is at first base for Amarillo. He got a sinker that was basically right down the middle, and he crunched it on a line shot to left center for a knock. The 11th sod poodle hit and 3rd for Villalonda. And now AOA, who broke a 3-3 tie with a titanic 2-run home run in the 7th, hits again here in the 9th. First pitch taken for strike 1 on a slider. Owusu Asiedu hit his 2nd home run of the postseason with that blast. And on an 0-1, he takes one down in the dirt. Campos spears it on the backhand. And it's 1-1. 6-3 Amarillo. The 1-1 pitch. Taken for a strike. Sinker, lower outer box. 1-2. AOA's been more selective tonight. We talked about earlier how chasing in the playoffs has been a real problem for him. But he stayed in the strike zone in the 7th and crunched a 2-run home run. And now on a 1-2 pitch, he swings and misses in the zone at a slider. Strike 3. 2 Ks sandwiched around a single for Pincone. And there's 2 down now for Drew Jones. Jones had a huge double earlier to right field that set up the 2-run single for Ortiz. First pitch, tipped foul back to the screen. Oh, he got a sinker to hit there. We've seen Drew detonate a couple of those recently. That 490-foot home run in Frisco, the longest at Riders Field since 2021. And he's homered in this ballpark a couple times this year already. Villalonda's at first, the 0-1. Up and away. Slider misses. And it's 1-1. Two strikeouts, a ground ball to short, and a double tonight for number 7. The 1-1. Just misses away again. Another slider, close. But it's off the ABS box, 2-1. Defense shifts to go the other way in the outfield as Drew takes a fastball outside. Crowd hates it, but

0: three or four baseballs off the box. Correctly called, and it's 3-1 on Drew. Three-one pitch. Jones swings and lifts a pop-up foul. He got a sinker to hit there. Send it back to the seats on another foul ball brought to you by Country Auto Group. 3-2 with Ortiz on deck, Soretti in the hole. Amarillo leads 6-3 in the top of the ninth, trying to make things slightly more comfortable going to the bottom of the ninth. They're still not going to be comfortable. The four-run lead is better than three. 3-2, the runner goes, and the pitch is taken for strike three. Jones on a sinker away, punches out. Pincone strikes out the side, works around a single. We go to the bottom of the ninth. Amarillo 6, Springfield 3. Can the Soddies finish it off with a title next on News Talk 940 AM?
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0: I'm ready for three more outs. That's what I'm ready for. We head to the bottom of the ninth inning. Game three of the 2026 Texas League Championship Series. Amarillo 6, Springfield 3. Alfred Morillo came in, threw four pitches to get a double play ball and then a ground ball out in the eighth, and now he faces the top of the lineup, Pete Rodriguez-Baez. You got to get through the very best the Cardinals have to win this Texas League title. Lefty Pete, first pitch, swing and a bouncer foul. Morillo at 98 has a first pitch strike. It's a foul ball brought to you by Country Auto Group. Strike one on Ty. This incredible Game 3 crowd still making a ton of noise. The 0-1. Swing and a miss. 97 past Pete's bat. 0-2. Morillo trying to get himself back flipping again, this time for the title. The 0-2, fastball, check swing. He did not go. The pitch is upstairs, 1-2. Morillo, of course, had the viral moment finishing off the Frisco series. Now he's got a chance to do it again to win the title. The 1-2, check swing. It looked like he did. Yes! Strike three! Pete is out number one. It's a strikeout brought to you by Optimum. Morillo got him to go around on a slider. One away. And that first out, so crucially important. Here's Raniel Rodriguez now. Hit a two-run home run earlier. Top Cardinal prospect, right on right. First pitch, swing and a miss. 97 past his bat, strike one.

Amarillo 11-1 in franchise history in elimination games. 11-2 in road playoff games. Two outs away from adding another victory to both. The 0-1. Fastball strike. Inside edge at 99 for Morillo. He's dialed. 0-2. Last year, Springfield won two road games in a row at Midland to win their championship. Saudi's trying to do the same here. 0-2 inside. 1-2. Another fastball at 97. Morillo works on the stretch all the time. Is 1-2. Yes, he did again. No! They say no on a check swing. 2-2. Oh, Tischner again down there. Oh, it looked like he did. Holy smokes. Unbelievable. 2-2. Foul line drive. I need to see the first base angle on that replay. They'd only showed it from behind the mound. Oh, my goodness. Vera Honda was sure that he did. 2-2 still, the pitch. Low, ball three. If that call changes this game somehow, they're gonna riot in Amarillo. 3-2, the pitch is inside. He walked him. I gotta see that pitch again. Ball four on Rodriguez. I mean, there's no doubt that that pitch is out of the strike zone, but I need to see the check swing. Boy, they. Now here's Jesus Baez. Had the huge moment in the playoff opener. First pitch, swing and a line drive, left field side, that's fair. Rolling to the fence, Ortiz collects it. Rodriguez is going to try to go to third. Throw there! Not in time. He's under the tag. And it's a double for Baez. Rodriguez barely made it to third. Soretti never tagged him, though. Here we go. This is what it always seems to be. Drama late for the Sodpoodles. 6-3 Amarillo, one out, bottom of the ninth. They're at second and third for Juan Bincho. Gabby Hernandez at the mound. Sodpoodle pitching coach and staff trying to get the team to the finish line. I still think Rodriguez went on that check swing. I really do. Now Cho, who's got two walks and two strikeouts tonight. Hits here with one out and runners at second and third. Really, Cho's run at the plate is the only one that matters. Left-handed swinger, first pitch, fastball strike, 98, 0-1. Well, if you like dramatic baseball games and a dramatic baseball team, then you love the Sodpoodles. The 0-1, it's to the backstop, and this is going to get the run home off the glove of Vera Honda, and Rodriguez scores at 6-4. Again, the only run that matters is Cho's. One and one now with Baez at third, one out. The pitch, swing and a miss. Hacked at a slider low and inside, 1-2.

Very few still in their seats here in Springfield. Great crowd on their feet. 1-2 on Cho. Murillo throws and gets a little tapper foul off of Cho. Goes right back to Murillo on the mound, but clearly off Cho's leg, and it's still 1-2. 6-4 Amarillo. One and two, Murillo to Cho. Fouled back to the screen. 99 mile per hour fastball. Cho just gets a piece of it to stay alive. Murillo again, a 1-2. Swing and a miss. Struck him out. Two down on a slider. Cho down, Amarillo's one out away. And now Ryan Campos, who's the tying run, hits. And he's the only man standing between the Saudis and the championship. 6-4 Amarillo, two outs, bottom of the ninth. Baez at third. First pitch to the lefty. Check swing. No, they say. Again, another check swing goes Springfield's way. Oh, man, it looked close. I still am convinced the Rodriguez one was a swing. That one closer to the line. 1-0. The pitch. Fastball strike. Outside edge. 1-1 on Campos. Doesn't have a hit tonight. He's been aboard once on a fielder's choice. Can the cardiac Saudis, with everyone's hearts pounding, take it to the finish line? Murillo throws a 1-1. Swing and a miss. 1-2. 97. And now the Sod Poodles, the Road Warriors of the Texas League, are one strike away from taking this to the end. 1-2. Murillo sets. The pitch inside. Slider misses. Campos stands there like a statue and takes it. 2-2. Cade McGee on deck. You don't want to face him. Is this the one for Murillo? 2-2 the pitch. Swing and a foul tip, and he chucked the bat. The bat goes helicoptering near the first base dugout. I couldn't tell if he touched it or not, but he tipped it. Vera Honda couldn't squeeze it, and Campos stays alive at 2-2. Oh, yeah, he definitely tipped it. Oh, man. 6-4 Saudis. Two balls, two strikes, two outs. Can Murillo finish it? He's got the sign. He sets. He throws. And Campos fouls it off. A pop fly out of play towards third. Still 2-2. Amarillo lost a home game to start both playoff series. They won two road games in Frisco. They're one strike away from winning two in Springfield. Another 2-2. Swing and a miss. He struck him out. Backflip part two. These Saudis would not be denied. This incredible, insane run ends with an Amarillo Texas League title. The road team finishes the deal. Two road wins in both series. And the Saudis raise trophy number 3 in year 7 of Sod Poodle Baseball. Six to four, your final. They trailed in game 3. They finished the deal with another ring on their finger.

0: Polina and Murillo and AOA and Ortiz and everybody will send us back to Amarillo by morning with the Texas League trophy on the bus. The Saudis celebrate on the mound. Jubilation, celebration. And I think back to my good friend Stephen Carey's call in 2023. It was always Amarillo, and it was in 2026. Amarillo is the last man standing in the Texas League in 2026. And there's no bigger win for the Saudis than this one. 6-4 your final. The Courtyard by Marriott Amarillo Downtown Postgame Show. It comes up next on News Talk 940 AM.
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0: Holy smokes. The Amarillo Sod Poodles are Texas League champions in 2026. 6-4, they beat Springfield here at Route 66 Stadium in the winner-take-all game. I'm Eric Bach. Sod Poodle Wins brought to you by the McCraw Law Group. I can't even put words together. None bigger than this. Amarillo with another gritty, insane performance gets the Saudis to the finish line. Let's just dive right into how it happened. Open the scoring in the first with this double by Avery Owusu-Asiedu plus an error. Let's listen in. Doyle's 1-1. Swing and a ball drilled up the gap, left center field. This will get Carlos to third as it's bobbled in center by Pete. Vera Honda's going to get waved home. They draft it on the transfer. Carlos is in. Saudis lead early. AOA plugs the gap. Cardinals drop the ball. 1-0 Amarillo. And then Mason Marriott, who did an amazing job in his two-inning start tonight, got the first inning rolling with this strikeout of Juan Bincho. And he loads it up for a 1-2 pitch. Swing and a miss. He struck him out on a slider. Two Ks for Marriott. And then in the second, he did it again, King Josiah Ragsdale with two men on base. Throws his 3-2, and Ragsdale takes strike three called. Backdoored him with a slider. Back-to-back, Ks leaves two for Mason and leaves the Sod Poodles up 1-0 as we head to the third. And then, with Dawson Brown coming into a sticky situation in the third inning, got this amazing 1-6-3 double play started by him. The 1-1. Ground ball right back to Dawson. Runner's coming home. They'll throw to second for one.

back to first, that's two. What composure and moxie for Brown to tip it, pick it, fire it to second for an inning-ending Cavendish Beat Packers double play. And then Ben McLaughlin makes one of many great defensive plays for the Sod Poodles with a diving play at first. Two down, bottom of the fifth. Pete swings and it's a hard ground ball. Diving stop at first. McLaughlin knocks it down. Flip to Brown. Back. He is in time. And then Drew Jones got the tying rally started in the sixth inning with this double that AOA rarely made it to third on. Pitch to Drew. Is swung on and belted. Right field side. Joe's at the wall. He does. No, he did not. He did not make the catch. AOA's going to go around second to third. Relay throw's going to come there. Throw is not in time. Safe the call. Jones has a double. And then Angel Ortiz with the Soddies down by two made sure that wasn't the case. 3-3 after this swing. First pitch, swing, line drive, base hit. Left field side. Drew's going to be waved home. He sprints. Ortiz has his moment. We are tied. And then, with the game tied at three, no better time for an AOA home run than this. How about this? The 0-1. Swing and a drive. He used it. Left center. Peaks at the fence. Gone! AOA strikes in game three. Uses that power beautifully. A 430-foot shot breaks the tie in the seventh. Just in time, AOA gives the Soddies the lead. And then Carlos Rey coming into a sticky situation in the seventh with two lefties coming up, struck them both out. Here is the strikeout to Campos. Biggest pitch of the season coming for Carlos Rey. Here it is on 1-2. And he struck him out. A sinker right there. Los lets out a roar. He K's the two lefties. He leaves them loaded. He sends game three to the eighth. And then in the eighth, Gene Walters drove in a huge insurance run to make it a three-run Sod Poodle lead. 2-2. Infield comes in now. The pitch. Swinging a softly hit ground ball to first. They're going to try to go to second. The run will score. Rodriguez takes it to first. And there you go, Gene. Drives in run number six. Huge insurance for the Soddies. 6-3 Amarillo. And then with two on and nobody out in the eighth, Alfred Morillo came in and got this double play to really steady it. Chip Series and Trey Richardson hits a ground ball to shortstop. Should be two. Turin to second for one. Flip back to first. In time. One pitch. Two outs for Morillo. Game-changing Cavendish Beat Packers double play. 6-4-3. Turin, Walters, McLaughlin, two down. 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Nothing sweeter than a championship clinching out. Here it is. Another 2-2. Swing and a miss. He struck him out. Backflip part two. These Soddies would not be denied. This incredible, insane run ends with an Amarillo Texas League title. The road team finishes the deal. Two road wins in both series. And the Soddies raise trophy number three in year seven of Sod Poodle baseball. There it is. It's your play of the game brought to you by Street Auto Group with a little voice crack for good measure. How about these Sod Poodles? Six runs on 11 hits, one error. Four runs for Springfield on seven hits, two errors. Hawks gets the win, Sparks the loss, Morillo the save. It all happened in 3 hours and 14 minutes in front of a raucous crowd of 4,506. The Soddies are Texas League champions. They win another elimination game, now 12-1 in franchise history in elimination games, now 12-2 all-time in postseason road games. You felt like this team was

0: primed and ready to do something, and they did it. Lost the first game at home in both series, won games 2 and 3 on the road in both series. And Amarillo ends 2026 on top of the Texas League. What an amazing season for so many, including myself. Could not thank Javier Colina and company for being such an amazing and open coaching staff to make my job so easy. I had whatever clubhouse access I wanted on a daily basis, even when things were not going well at points during the year. And I just couldn't be more grateful to the coaching staff and the team for having such an amazing baseball environment. You know, we spend every single day for 6 months in a row, essentially, with each other at Hodgetown, in the hotels, on the road, on the buses, and I could not imagine a better group of humans to spend it with. So I'm just so grateful to Colleen and company. And more thank yous to Tony Enzer for bringing me here, Anna Spinks, the great Connor Jeffers, Zach Robbins, Shane Patagna, Noah Godsell, great Sod Poodle media team that brings you all of these incredible moments night after night. And it's fitting that right now there's fireworks crackling in the background, because that is what this Sod Poodle season has been. 6-4, Amarillo wins it. And I'd also like to thank my good friends at News Talk 940 AM, station manager Ryan Kramer, Anthony Hernandez, who was our board op for the first two-thirds of the season, Jordan Richardson seamlessly plugging in for the last third of the season post-All-Star break to do an amazing job back in the studio in Amarillo. This is for everybody. Fan, usher, broadcaster, employee, and certainly coach and player. And this Sod Poodle team has brought Amarillo and the Texas Panhandle so much joy throughout these summer and spring and into fall months. And I just feel lucky and blessed that I got to be a small part of this incredible team that went on this incredible run that ends with fireworks crackling in the background with a trophy raised. So I'm about to sign off. I'm just going to tell you that today's Sod Poodle Radio broadcast was brought to you by our amazing team of founding and legacy partners. Because of these tremendous community partners, the Sod Poodles are able to provide Amarillo with a major league experience on a minor league scale. For Jordan Richardson back in the studio in Amarillo, I'm Eric Bach, signing off for the final time here in 2026. And most every baseball season ends with a loss. It's rare and it's special when your season ends with a win. And that is what the 2026 Amarillo Sod Poodles did here in Springfield. Texas League champions, the Sod Poodles in 2026. Nobody better, nobody more deserving. And I'm ready to go down there and start this celebration. Amarillo wins 6-4 in Game 3. They win the Texas League championship. And the party is just getting started here on this beautiful Wednesday night in Springfield. Opening day 2026 is on April 2nd. Opening day 2027, I beg your pardon. We already did opening day 2026. April 2nd, 2027, Nelson Wolf Municipal Stadium in San Antonio, Texas. That's the next time the Sod Poodles will play. And when they do, they'll take the field as the defending Texas League champions. It's going to be a great offseason. We're looking forward to that. But we're looking forward most to the celebration tonight, and it's going to be an epic one. Soddies win the Texas League title 6-4, their third in 7 years. It's time to start the party, Amarillo. This has been a presentation of Texas League champion Amarillo Sod Poodle Baseball on News Talk 940 AM.
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4: Great radio stations everywhere, along with Sam and Polo. It is the Joe Pags Show. Glad to have you along for the ride. Thanks. Appreciate you stopping by. Lots going on today. Big interview today with Greg Bovino. He was the CBP commander at large. Remember, he retired after Minneapolis and after some other stuff. We talked to him directly about what he sees in this Austin case, about what the job is when you go and try to pick somebody up who's got a final order of removal. We also talk, he brings up a point about this guy in Austin that a lot of people aren't talking about. They're saying that he's from Venezuela. I get it. But remember what Maduro did during Biden. Maduro literally was letting Trendy Aragua out of prison, or urging them, even if they weren't imprisoned, to go to the United States. Remember that? They were taking over entire apartment complexes. That was proven. It wasn't hearsay. It wasn't conjecture. It was proven that they were taking over entire apartment buildings in Aurora, Colorado. And the Aurora mayor was like, no, they're not. And then we've got all sorts of video showing that that's exactly what happened. But Vino brings up the point that this guy is from Venezuela. That's a big deal. Now, it doesn't necessarily mean that he's Trendy Aragua simply because he's from Venezuela, but a lot of people who came from that country came here to do harm to this country. A lot of different information out there about exactly who this guy was, what he did. Nobody seems to argue with the fact that he had a final order of removal. He was adjudicated by an immigration judge as not getting asylum. Either he missed his appointment, he didn't have the appointment, something happened, but he was issued a final order of removal. Plus, those who were saying that he was here, he had a work permit, he was allowed to work, not true. That work permit expired last year. And DHS makes the point that even if you have a work permit, doesn't mean that you're here legally. So there's still a lot to be unpacked on this whole thing. There was body cam. Now, I thought it was ICE body cam, and it appears as though it was Austin police body cam at the scene. There is all sorts of video of this guy speeding away from two ICE vehicles with lights and sirens on. And what I ask Bovino is actually very simple. It's actually very simple. What are you supposed to do as enforcement, either CBP or ICE? What is the policy? What is the SOP? What should have happened here? And what do you think happened here from what it is that you've seen? We do know this. Those who are reporting him as a DoorDash dad, DoorDash dad's providing for his three children, man here legally providing for his three children, Venezuelan man. I've seen a lot of people call him an Austin man, which he's not. Those stories are going to go by the wayside because as more of the information comes in, it's starting to show that more and more likely that he tried to run from them. He was in a high-speed chase with them. Now, we don't know if he used his car as a weapon. That would be a very important piece here. It sounds like DHS is alleging that. But we don't see that on body cam anywhere. We do know that he was rammed by ICE later. But what did he do to lead up to that? And there's a lot of that that's not being filled in. We do know that ICE and DHS says that he got pain meds. He got proper medical coverage or attention. He's getting 24/7 medical attention at the facility where he is now, the ICE detention facility. He did not sleep on the floor, as was reported. So let's just tell the truth and then make a decision about how we feel about it. I had a back and forth last night with a local news anchor that I don't know. I'm not going to name her because I don't know her. She seems like a nice enough person. But it popped up in my feed where she wrote this whole soliloquy about, imagine you're a wife and your husband's out providing for your family and you get a call that he's been shot by ICE. Imagine that. Facts matter. Things like that. And I was like, what are you doing? Because it was from her official account as a news anchor. It wasn't from some, I don't follow her, she doesn't follow me. I don't follow her at all, but

0: 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They can't harm you if they can't find you. We're back after this. Stay here.
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0: Hi, everybody. I'm Kristen Chenoweth. 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
5: Sit down at the White House. I'm Sue Guzman, Fox News. President Trump and Chinese President Xi Jinping holding a meeting in Washington, D.C. on Wednesday. Fox's Christina Coleman has more.
6: President Trump plans to hold a state dinner with tech CEOs and address a variety of critical issues, including AI, the semiconductor industry, tariffs, and trade. And during his visit, Xi might call for the U.S. to cancel weapon sales to Taiwan. And Trump could end up pressing Xi on allegations that China is helping Iran target U.S. forces in the Middle East. Meantime, the war in Iran is a hot topic at the U.N. General Assembly. And Ukraine's president is urging leaders to target Russia's revenues to stop their war efforts.
5: Iran's president saying on Wednesday that his people have been victims of terrorism by the United States. Masoud Pezeshkian delivering the speech before the U.N. General Assembly, saying Iran's people have only defended themselves.
7: They came into surrounding territories and targeted our universities, our healthcare centers, our schools, our hospitals, our infrastructures, all of it against international law.
5: Secretary of State Marco Rubio says the United States needs to keep up the pressure on Iran, both economically and militarily.
8: When it comes to the imposition of both sanctions and the use of military force, the president has extraordinary powers. Every president does. He's the commander in chief, both constitutional and otherwise, to be able to carry out those functions.
5: Hurricane Polo fueling fears of landslides in Mexico's northwest region, with up to 6 inches of rain forecast for Thursday. And tropical storm Nolo is churning south of Hawaii, expected to approach the Big Island as early as Friday. And Pakistan announcing it carried out airstrikes on 10 sites in Afghanistan that it claims was launching drone attacks against it the day before. Latest escalation threatening mediation efforts. 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
5: An investigation underway after two Ole Miss students were found dead Monday. More from Fox's Chandley Painter.
17: The local coroner confirmed to me that one of the students who died was an 18-year-old boy. He died here on the Ole Miss campus inside of a dorm. And the other student was a 20-year-old who died in an off-campus home. And authorities found store-bought kratom on both of them. Now, officials are not confirming that's how these kids died, but Governor Tate Reeves saying he's working to expedite their toxicology reports. Authorities say they're treating these as two separate death investigations. They say no evidence is connecting these two deaths so far. They're being pretty tight-lipped about things other than that, but they are urging the community to stay away from kratom.
5: One of the victims, an 18-year-old student, was found dead in a dorm room. The other, a 20-year-old student who died in an off-campus home. Toxicology reports are pending and could take weeks. Investigators in Brazil giving details about a two-day pursuit that led to the capture of an accused serial killer.
18: Accused killers Orlando Lopez da Silva hid in a remote area of Brazil and often stayed in makeshift camps, camouflaged within the thick vegetation of that nation's notorious forests. Investigators now say the 33-year-old with a small build had an additional disguise. When da Silva was arrested earlier this month, he was dressed as a woman with a wig, painted nails, and a black gown. He was also carrying a baby that was not his own. Da Silva is accused of murdering 16 people, but confessed to as many as 80 killings. Tom Graham, Fox News.
5: Another man executed in Texas for a triple homicide. This is a week after the first was put to death. 41-year-old Kershawn Ramey pronounced dead following the lethal injection at the state penitentiary in Huntsville. He's the sixth person put to death so far this year in Texas. There are 3 more executions scheduled in the state over the next couple of months. I'm Sue Guzman. This is Fox News.
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0: Have you practiced the most popular bird songs for the year?
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0: Catchy. I like it. 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
0: How's the temperature?
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0: Ah, good. 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Of course. 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
12: Welcome mat is rolled out in D.C. I'm Chris DeMeo, Fox News. President Trump rolls out the red carpet to welcome Chinese President Xi Jinping for his state visit. Fox's Jared Halpern has more from the White House.
13: President Trump and the First Lady greeted Chinese President Xi Jinping and his wife on the runway of Joint Base Andrews, just outside of D.C. The state visit is the first trip to the U.S. for Xi in more than 10 years and comes as the U.S. and China try to balance a competitive relationship. Trade, Pacific security, and AI are all on the agenda. The visit will also include pageantry and a lavish state dinner with leading tech executives expected to attend. President Trump last met with Xi in May when China hosted the U.S. president for a state visit. At the White House, Jared Halpern, Fox News.
12: Venezuela's acting leader praises President Trump for his readiness to resume ties in her first address to the United Nations General Assembly. Fox's Kristen Goodwin has more.
14: Venezuela's acting president, Delcy Rodriguez, says the recent energy deal with the U.S. will help global energy balance.
15: As one of the most all-encompassing and significant ever signed, it will contribute to ensuring the energy balance of the hemisphere and the well-being of our economy.
14: Thanking President Trump for resuming diplomatic ties, calling the dispute with the U.S. and earthquakes in Venezuela major tests of its life as a nation. Stressing recovery will take time, but noting Venezuela has started a democratic process and there will be elections.
15: To rise up and to allow Venezuela's rebirth.
14: Adding the nation is ready to walk hand in hand with the international community. Kristen Goodwin, Fox News.
12: Rodriguez taking over for former Venezuelan President Nicolas Maduro after U.S. forces seized him and his wife from their Caracas home back in January to face drug trafficking charges. 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
12: The Prime Minister of Israel addresses the UN General Assembly on Thursday.
8: Last time Benjamin Netanyahu addressed the United Nations, delegates from dozens of countries walked out. He used the speech to criticize supporters of Palestinian statehood. This year, he may want to talk about Iran. Israel joined the United States in attacking the Islamic Republic earlier this year in an attempt to prevent Iran obtaining a nuclear weapon. Protests are expected on the streets of New York from people angry at Israel's treatment of Palestinians. Mayor Zoran Mamdani previously called for Netanyahu to be arrested on war crimes charges while in New York before admitting the city didn't have the authority. Jonathan Savage, Fox News.
12: A federal judge has ordered President Trump to restore media access for journalists from CNN, MS Now, and Politico, saying his ban on the three media outlets was unconstitutional. The Pentagon investigating how parts of the nation's most advanced fighter jet ended up in Hong Kong. Bloomberg reported Wednesday that China has the F-35 parts after the shipment was unexpectedly diverted to Hong Kong while on the way from Australia to the U.S. There's a new series on Melania Trump coming out.
19: Melania Trump revealed she has a new docuseries on the way. The First Lady announced on Fox and Friends that a two-part docuseries will arrive likely in November.
20: It will be very different what is in the movie. It's more conversation one-on-one with me.
19: Melania, the Amazon Prime documentary released earlier in the year, followed her through the 20 days leading up to the second inauguration. She also added that there will be some surprises in the series. Her reported $40 million Amazon deal covers documentary projects during the president's term. Melania grossed $16.7 million at the box office after a $7 million opening weekend, the best for a documentary in at least 10 years. Michelle Polino, Fox News.
12: I'm Chris DeMeo. This is Fox News.
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0: now being sought. The victim is identified as 29-year-old Tasia Fortune, who was a mother of four, but whose family says struggled with homelessness in recent years. Evan Brown, Fox News.
1: Three people have filed lawsuits against Six Flags Magic Mountain in California, claiming the X2 roller coaster left them with traumatic brain injuries. And a Florida family is suing Publix and food distributor Quirch Foods, alleging contaminated frozen blueberries sold by the grocery store chain caused the death of a woman and led to the hospitalization of her son. There has been no immediate comment from either Publix or Quirch Foods. I'm Sue Gussman. This is Fox News.
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0: were injured. And overnight, Russian forces also hit two gas stations in Kyiv with those jet-powered drones, killing at least one person.
1: That's Fox's Jeff Paul. Meantime, Zelensky will be a guest on Fox and Friends on the Fox News channel later on this morning. Pakistan says it carried out airstrikes on 10 sites in Afghanistan that it said were used to launch drone attacks against Pakistan a day earlier. I'm Chris DeMeo. This is Fox News.
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0: puppies or kittens are born in the U.S. Cute, right? Well, what's not cute is that half of all litters are accidents. 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But if 80% of people with pets say they believe in spaying and neutering, then what gives? 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

0: Jake Berger and Evan Carter. Pitching for the Rangers was another fiasco as Texas used six pitchers with four out of the six earning runs due to the Mets. After a solo blast from former Ranger Marcus Semien gave the lead back to the Mets, Brett Beatty would seal the win in the ninth for New York with a pinch-hit grand slam to put the Mets up by five. After last night's loss in Seattle for Houston, Texas needs a couple more wins to break the tie in the division. Game 3 against the Mets is set for 1:35 this afternoon. The Houston Astros lost a thriller last night in Seattle to split the series with the Mariners, that final score 6-5. The Astros got started offensively in the top third with a four-run inning mostly powered by a Yiner Diaz two-run homer. Seattle didn't take long to respond as they tied the game at 4 in the fifth. Things would go quiet until extra innings where the Astros would take the lead with this swing from Yiner Diaz.
1: Yiner down the right field line, racing over his wall.
0: Mariners used a bases-loaded walk and then the walk-off single to end the game in the bottom 10th. Despite the loss, the Astros still hold the tiebreaker over Texas but need wins to hold the lead. Now Houston heads to Sacramento to face the Athletics tonight at 8:40. The Dallas Stars remain undefeated in the preseason as they defeated the Minnesota Wild last night by a final score of 2-0. Both teams started strong defensively as the first period went scoreless. The stats were nearly even as both teams shot 24 times. Minnesota led hits by one. Dallas notched their first goal in the second period with a snapshot from Matthew Semenoff. Then Esa Lindell would double the lead in the third with this wrist shot.
2: As out of the box comes Gustafson Nyberg. The Stars do not cash in. Remain on the attack. Lindell with a shot. He scores! What a gorgeous shot!
0: Dallas seems to retain the ability to win the penalty battle with three more power play opportunities than Minnesota and six less penalty minutes. Next up, the Stars have one more exhibition game remaining Friday against the Wild up north. Puck drop is set for 7 on Friday with coverage on TNT and True TV. With your Texas in the Morning Sports Report, I'm Jet Nelson.
3: Coming up next,
4: they call him the Restaurant Rescuer, and with good reason. I'm Mike Rogers. The story's coming up on the other side of the news.
3: It's as Texas in the Morning continues.
5: 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Now her traffickers are in prison because Ken Paxton put them there. 40 years for the trafficker, 20 years for the woman who posted the ads online. 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
1: Asian, Italian, Turkish, Caribbean, African, you name it, he's eaten it. This must be expensive.
0: Oh, yeah, it's very expensive.
1: But well worth it.
0: Man, I just really encourage people to go out and support these local small businesses. 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
4: Making news beyond the Lone Star State, a federal judge has blocked the president's ban on three news outlets from the White House. The president said he was banning CNN, MS Now, and Politico last week. He was describing their work as fake news. The outlets argued they were singled out because of the content of their coverage, called the ban a blatant violation of the First Amendment. The judge has reinstated their access, but that's only a temporary decision. It's going to last for 2 weeks as they continue working through court. He wrote the government offered little to back up its argument the ban was for national security interest. The president and his counterpart from China are meeting in Washington today. They're scheduled to talk about trade, artificial intelligence, and the war in Iran. Donald Trump says China should use its influence with Iran to end the war, while China wants the U.S. to stop gun sales to Taiwan. Yesterday, the two countries signed an agreement to extend a trade deal for 2 months. Iran's president says his people are victims of terrorism by the United States. He delivered a speech to the UN General Assembly a day after Donald Trump said he could annihilate the Islamic Republic. He held up pictures of the late supreme leader and 150 kids killed in the war. He says Iran's people have only defended themselves. Ukraine's president says world leaders should keep choking Russia's revenue to impede Russian war efforts. Volodymyr Zelensky describes Russian revenue as a target, saying money going to Russia can extend the war. He described Russia as the aggressor in that conflict. Russia will speak to the UN General Assembly on Saturday. The heads of artificial intelligence firms want the United Nations to set controls over the technology they are designing. The chief executive at Anthropic says AI could pose a risk to humanity. The head of OpenAI says they could, in his words, lose control of the future of AI. Our top story, Austin City Council is going to vote today on a plan to funnel almost $1 million to what they call deportation defense initiatives. This is Texas in the Morning. I'm Alan Skaya, TSN News.
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12: TSN News, I'm Chelsea Wade, and this is the Lone Star Farm and Ranch Report for Thursday, September 24th.
13: Still got flood watches in West Texas. Welcome rain continues to fall up into the Panhandle and South Plains as well. But what about the rest of the state as we get closer to the weekend? I'm meteorologist Dan Brunoff. Forecast coming up.
12: We also have a complete market recap coming up. President Trump will meet with Chinese President Xi Jinping later today. And in addition to the Iran war and artificial

0: expanding into agritourism. Airbnb and American Farmland Trust are launching a nationwide grant program offering farmers up to $10,000. The money can be used to prepare farm properties for overnight guests or develop experiences such as farm-to-table dinners, agricultural workshops, and pick-your-own operations. The groups will also offer training on creating listings, welcoming guests, and building an agritourism business. Organizers say the goal is to give farmers another way to generate income as they deal with higher input costs, weather challenges, and volatile commodity markets. Still to come, more ag news, Chief Meteorologist Dan Brunoff's weather and the markets as the Lone Star Farm and Ranch report continues. This is TSN News.
1: What do we really know about James Tallarico? Tallarico said,
2: defending trans Texans is something we have to do every day.
1: Tallarico supported using taxpayer dollars for sex change surgeries on young children, claimed denying your child's gender identity is abusive, said the trans community needs abortion care too, and even called Jesus a radical feminist and said God is non-binary.
2: Defending trans Texans is something we have to do every day.
1: But it gets worse. James Tallarico voted to allow biological men access to women's bathrooms in schools and for biological boys to play in girls' sports, saying some things are more important than fair competition in sports.
2: Defending trans Texans is something we have to do every day.
1: Radical liberal James Tallarico, for they, them, not you. Texas PAC is responsible for the content of this advertising, paid for by Texas PAC, not authorized by any candidate or candidates committee. TexasPAC.org.
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1: It's market information on the Lone Star Farm and Ranch Report. Some light dress cattle sales were noted in Nebraska at 350, which is steady with last week's weighted average, but not enough cattle have traded to say that any sort of trend has been established. Box beef prices closed lower, choice down $1.58 to $3.7731. Select was off $5.51 to $3.5234 on 98 loads. Base grade spot cotton bids in Texas from $75.39 to higher grades of $81.14. on nearly 2,900 bales. The Cult Look A Index was down 12 points to 93.25. The AWP is 68.92. It ended up being a fruitful day for the live cattle complex as the market secured another $2 to $3 rally. October live cattle closed up $2.15 at $2.2092. December live cattle up $2.90 at $2.2235. February live cattle up $3.05 at $2.2365. The feeder cattle complex had a robust day with a $6 advancement looking almost easy for the market. September feeders closed down though 75 cents at $3.3652. October was up $5.30 at $3.3332. November feeders up $6.30 at $3.2950. The lean hog complex ended the day lower as traders weren't willing to advance the contracts any higher without improved demand. October lean hogs up 60 cents, 79.87. December was down 67 cents at 70.32. February lean hogs down 52 cents at 72.02. Class 3 milk ended the session mixed, with the nearby contracts posting losses, while farther out contracts finished the day higher. The cotton market continued its sideways to sluggish trade. On one hand, traders are hoping for some big export positives to come out of the Trump-Xi meeting, and on the other hand, the seasonal harvest is beginning to take effect. October cotton closed at 78.91, down 78 points. December ended at 82.89, up 2 points, and March finished at 85.65, 8 points higher. Estimated volume was 35,528 contracts. Corn faced additional selling pressure as the market lacked fresh bullish news. A stronger U.S. dollar and limited new information ahead of the Trump-Xi meeting weighed on prices. December corn closed down 7.75 at 5.29. March corn down 7.5 at 5.43.5. May corn down 7 pennies at 5.50¾. As the dollar index pushed to new near-term highs, it acted as a wet blanket over the grain complex. It may have also triggered some speculative selling as Matif wheat futures also closed sharply lower. December Chicago wheat closed down 8.75 at 7.08½. March Chicago wheat down 9 cents at 7.24¼. December Kansas City wheat down 9.5 at 7.71¾. March Kansas City wheat down 9.75 at 7.85½. Oil rose as diesel export talks swirled. West Texas Intermediate gained 1.8% to settle at $92.16 a barrel. Brent rose 3.9% to close at $103.08. Pressure from the bond market hit a new level on Wall Street. The S&P 500 fell 59 points. The Dow dropped 352. And the NASDAQ sank 308 points. With the Lone Star Farm and Ranch Report, I'm Chelsea Wade, TSN News.
2: What do we really know about James Tallarico? Tallarico said,
3: defending trans Texas is something we have to do every day.
2: Tallarico supported using taxpayer dollars for sex change surgeries on young children, claimed denying your child's gender identity is abusive, said the trans community needs abortion care too, and even called Jesus a radical feminist and said God is non-binary.
3: Defending trans Texas is something we have to do every day.
2: But it gets worse. James Tallarico voted to allow biological men access to women's bathrooms in schools and for biological boys to play in girls' sports, saying some things are more important than fair competition in sports.
3: Defending trans Texas is something we have to do every day.
2: Radical liberal James Tallarico. For they, them, not you. Texas PAC is responsible for the content of this advertising, paid for by Texas PAC, not authorized by any candidate or candidates committee. TexasPAC.org.
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4: Alan Sky, elected officials in Austin want to help illegal immigrants like the man who was shot during a Capitol area chase.
5: The Austin City Council is voting today on funneling $854,000 into what they call deportation defense initiatives. The cash will go to a pair of nonprofits who will, in turn, hire lawyers for illegal immigrants.
6: Once it goes to a nonprofit organization, the accountability is gone.
5: Andy Hogue with Travis County Republican says that Austin has seemingly found a way around the state's ban on sanctuary cities, and they're doing it in a way that he says avoids public debate on how taxpayer money is spent. In San Antonio, Michael Board, TSN News.
4: The sons of the Houston man shot and killed by ICE agents back in July testified in a Senate hearing. Lorenzo Rojo's son, Ronaldo, says they're seeking closure.
7: It's been 2.5 months, and we still don't have my dad's belongings back. Aside from some change that he kept in his pocket, we don't have his wallet or his phone, and our mom, that's all she wants back.
4: An ICE agent shot his father when he was driving his construction van to a job site. Araujo's brother asked why the names of the agents involved in his father's death have not yet been released. The brothers were among family members of five people shot and killed by ICE who spoke in front of a panel of Senate Democrats. Texas Hill Country homeowners affected by two floods are traveling to Capitol Hill in a bid to get more federal aid. Claudia Limon says she and members of her community are in dire need of essential home repairs.
8: We haven't seen any dollar from federal money that's supposed to be for rebuild communities.
4: Well, the Trump administration previously announced more than $39 million in FEMA funding for several states, including Texas, but that cash does not cover the July flooding. Instead, the Texas portion includes Hurricane Harvey-era infrastructure repairs along the Gulf Coast. A Texas man gets 17 and a half years in prison for a crime he committed while he was behind bars.
9: 67-year-old Donald Ray McCray mailed multiple threatening letters to federal judges and hoaxed biological weapons to the Fort Worth Federal and Amarillo Federal Courthouses in March of 2025, all while locked up at the Robertson Unit in Abilene, where he's serving a life sentence for a 1992 murder conviction out of Dallas. In those letters, he threatened to kill multiple state and federal government employees, including federal district court judges. After he was indicted in June of 2025, he appeared in court and made more threats, and he has yet to stand trial for the attempted murder of a prison guard. Barbara Schwartz, TSN News.
4: A company that owns some of the biggest casinos in Las Vegas is merging with a company owned by a Texas billionaire. Shareholders of Caesars Entertainment have approved a deal with Fertitta Gaming. That company owns the Golden Nugget Casino. Tilman Fertitta is from Houston. He owns the Houston Rockets and several restaurant chains and also serves as the U.S. ambassador to Italy. This is TSN News.
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4: Federal judges want the president's ban on three news outlets from the White House. The president said he was banning CNN, MS Now, and Politico last week, describing their work as fake news. The outlets argued they were singled out because of the content of their coverage and called the ban a blatant violation of the First Amendment. The judge has reinstated their access, but that's only a temporary decision that's going to last 2 weeks as they continue working through court. He wrote the government offered it little to back up its argument the ban was for national security interests. The president and his counterpart from China are meeting in Washington today. They're scheduled to talk about trade, artificial

Artificial intelligence in the war in Iran. Donald Trump says China should use its influence with Iran to end the war, while China wants the U.S. to stop gun sales to Taiwan. Yesterday, the two countries agreed to extend a trade deal for 2 months. I'm Alan Skaya, TSN News.

0: This is Tony Genualdo. Week 3 of the NFL season kicks off tonight. The Green Bay Packers take on the Atlanta Falcons. I'm Dave Anthony, and this is Fox News.
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7: Access restored. Good morning, I'm Gordon Deal, along with Nicole Murray. On this Thursday, September 24th. Glad you could be with us. Here's what we have for you this hour.
8: A federal judge in the nation's capital has ordered the White House to lift its media ban on CNN, MS Now, and Politico.
7: Leaders of well-known artificial intelligence companies are asking the United Nations for global cooperation on AI guardrails.
8: President Trump has formally welcomed his counterpart from China as part of a three-day summit.
7: And the families who stress over what to make for dinner.
9: By the time 4 p.m. rolls around, there's this question that everyone is asking themselves and other members in their household, and it really has become such a challenge, such a sticking point for families, you know, figuring out what to put on the table for dinner.
7: Jesse Newman at the Wall Street Journal on the pain point for families who are juggling chaotic schedules, food allergies, and rising costs. A federal judge in Washington has ordered President Trump to temporarily restore White House access for three news organizations he banned over their coverage of the administration. We get more from this morning's Mike Gavin.
10: Judge Timothy Kelly said the removal of press badges from CNN, MS Now, and Politico was likely done without constitutionally adequate due process. His ruling came early this morning after a hearing yesterday in which he said two precedents made clear that journalists are entitled to due process before their White House access can be revoked. In issuing a 14-day restraining order, the judge said the government had offered little to back up their asserted national security interest for instituting the ban. Trump announced the ban in a social media post Friday, citing what he described as unfair coverage. Gordon.
7: Thanks, Mike. The administration has also curtailed access at the Pentagon, which last year imposed strict rules limiting news gathering, prompting several major outlets to surrender their credentials rather than comply. In a three-day summit that's expected to be more show than substance, President Trump has rolled out the red carpet for Chinese President Xi Jinping. Trump was joined by First Lady Melania Trump as they welcomed Xi and his wife at Joint Base Andrews yesterday. Trump and his motorcade rolled near the edge of the red carpet. Then the pomp and circumstance began.
11: I think they appreciated tremendous people. Also, it's very nice to land on what they consider to be the most beautiful helipad ever built by far. They've been waiting for that for about 30 years.
7: The two leaders are expected to discuss issues like artificial intelligence, Taiwan, trade, the war in Iran, and critical minerals. Today, Trump will welcome Xi and his wife at a ceremony on the state floor of the White House. Trump and Xi will also participate in a review of

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13: Thanks for spending time with us. Welcome into Thursday, September 24. Gordon Deal, Nicole Murray, some of our top stories and headlines. A judge orders the White House to restore access for three news outlets banned by Trump. China's president arrives for a two-day summit. Tech leaders implore officials at the UN to cooperate on AI development. Five cops in Indianapolis charged with misusing access to their controversial license plate reader cameras, which can be used to track romantic partners and exes. Oil has risen to more than $105 a barrel. Falcons and Packers in Thursday night football. And the six-year-old who solved the Rubik's Cube in under 5 seconds. That story in about 20 minutes. Inmates are using contraband cell phones along with scripts and web-based apps to run phone scams targeting victims across the country from inside prisons. It's a story by Joe Barrett, national affairs reporter at the Wall Street Journal. Joe, what have you uncovered?
14: Yeah, super interesting. People are getting swarmed with come-ons on the internet all the time. They're getting called up and being told that they missed jury duty and they've got to pay a big fine or they'll go to jail. You know, you tend to think of these things as coming from overseas, but a lot of them are actually coming from prisoners who are already locked up. It's really hard to believe, but they're really able to pull this off from behind bars.
13: Explain how this goes down.
14: Yeah, they get these phones. Sometimes they're dropped off by drone or they're smuggled in by family or a prison guard. Then they will... use the phones to call people. Sometimes they call them at random. Sometimes they go down the lists of people who have been recently arrested, and they'll call family members and say, "Hey, I'm a bail bondsman. You know, you can, pay me $1,000, and you're go pick up your son or daughter in jail." So yeah, it's just amazing that they can have the time to do this from behind bars, that they can get the phones. almost every part of it is kind of hard to believe, but it's

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0: Stocks turning mixed. The Dow's down 160, but the S&P and the NASDAQ now in the green. I'm Lisa Brady, Fox News.
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Every day, 70,000 puppies or kittens are born in the U.S. Cute, right? Well, what's not cute is that half of all litters are accidents. And when a kitten has a litter of oopsies and a puppy has a litter of uh-ohs, pretty soon you have thousands and thousands of OMGs. And that leads to millions of pets being killed in shelters each year. But if 80% of people with pets say they believe in spaying and neutering, then what gives? Turns out that those sweet little fuzzballs can get pregnant sooner than you think. A lot sooner. 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
4: 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And when a kitten has a litter of oopsies and a puppy has a litter of uh-ohs, pretty soon you have thousands and thousands of OMGs. 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

0: Yes, it is. It's the day before Friday. It's practically Friday, but it's Thursday, but practically Friday. The last show before a full attention deficit Friday. And friends, I could do an attention deficit Thursday today. I'm that wound up. Anyway.
1: It's been that kind of week, Steve.
0: It's been that kind of week. But welcome to the Steve Evans Show. Ken Corbin here on the Texas Town Square Media Network. It's 806-680-2790, by the way, if you want to call in. We'll have Rob Lauschus at 5:30 from the Texan News. Visit with him for a little bit. But it has been that kind of week, man.
1: Been that kind of week. But this week's going to end up on a good note, Steve.
0: Well, maybe I didn't want to share my news. Ken's trying to make me talk about myself.
1: Well, sometimes you need
0: I'm
1: to.
0: I'm a private person.
1: Sometimes you need. Well, you've talked about it
0: I
1: enough.
0: I have, but I am
1: so
0: kind
1: if,
0: of a
1: if you hadn't
0: person.
1: Talked about it, I wouldn't bring it up.
0: If you go out to my Facebook, you're going to largely see pictures of food. I stopped doing a lot of stop political posts. I'll do some get the vote out. You don't see me like my photo reel with the elected officials and the high ranking people I've been in the room with. I just don't post that stuff. It's great. It's a memory for me, and I don't brag about it. But, okay. Today, I am a pilot.
1: Congratulations,
0: Thank you.
1: Steve.
0: Thank you.
1: I know it's been a kind of a long haul.
0: It
1: You've had to have some changes.
0: A lifetime, Ken. I've wanted to fly literally all my life. I put all that on hold to raise kids and go out and make money and have a career. And now I told everybody, you know, the baby's 18. I said, it's dad's turn. And I had no idea it was going to be this expensive, but it's dad's turn. And so it's setbacks and plane issues and move to a new school and one thing after that. I've been trying to get a check ride this was the third shot, you know. So Nick says, how difficult was the test? It's no joke. And today was one of those days, because if you walked outside and looked north, there was nobody flying today. But if you look south, and so I was able to pivot. I'm being an engineer, and that's one of the things that everybody noticed through this whole deal. Like I'm very much over-prepared. I'm detailed. I'm organized. I mean, I walked into
1: You're very methodical.
0: My test yesterday, and I had binders prepared. I had a weather binder. I had performance, everything in a binder. All my required documents were all in order. My entire flight plan, everything was – it's way too much paper, and I'll never do it that way again. You have to do it that way to prove you can. Then you go to an iPad, and you do it all on that. But I'm methodical about stuff, and so – it just took a while. And but yeah, today was no joke. So I was prepared. I had an alternate flight plan, the alternate cross country laid out already. And he's like, oh, this isn't looking good. I said, what if I planned it to the south? He's like, oh, but you'd have to plan it. I said, what if I had it already done? He said, what's your plan? I said, to Sweetwater. I've got the course laid out. He's like, well, do you already have a nav log? You already have everything calculated? I said, I have a weather brief for it too. He's like, okay, lay it out. And he's like, yeah, let's go fly this. Everything's clear to the south. So, but it was bouncy. And so I can tell you, I have not done maneuvers in bouncy weather like this. And I will tell you, anybody out there that is seeking a private pilot certificate, go fly on a bad day, not a weather day where you're going to get in trouble, but a day where it's bumpy and bouncy and things are slinging. Go fly on that day and do some maneuvers. Just go be ready for that. Because today it was rough, and plane was dropping out of the sky a couple hundred feet and going back up a couple hundred feet and bouncing us around. And we went down to post. And so fortunately, I've done this before. I have landed at that airport, so I had a little bit of knowledge when I flew in there. But when you drop off the Caprock, your winds, you can't predict what's going to happen down there. The winds are different. And so you may be looking at winds way up here, and you get down there and the winds are different. And if you haven't thought through to check all that, you could get in trouble. And I mean, I almost did. I had to pivot. And then there was that discussion. Okay, what's your plan? What are you fixing to do here? Pilot, how you can get in this airport? I'm going to get back away and I'm going to take another look and reset. And so, he agreed, and I got down and put it down on the runway, and everything was great. So, I'm still sitting on that high. I'm going to pour myself a drink here one of the breaks, you know.
1: Well, congratulations. It's been, I know it's been difficult. You worked hard for it. And
0: appreciate that.
1: And I think it's, you know, one of those things that, you know, you can hang your hat on. If, you know, get you, I think it deserves a new open road.
0: It might. I don't know. You know, the cost of an open road will buy an hour. And so the thing about it, and

0: And I could spend a whole lot of time, and I think I will. I may put Windsor Air Race against Dalby. That's a long way away. That's a long way away. I lost my train of thought, but I could put together a weekly segment on learning how to fly over 50, and I might do some of that and put some segments together to, if someone's out there and thinking about it, I did a lot of things wrong.
1: Well, that ought to be a podcast that you might monetize.
0: It might. I don't know. I'd rather just help people that are seeking to do the same thing. But I did a lot of things wrong. I made a lot of wrong choices, not bad choices. I mean, all of it's learning experience, but it took me longer and cost me more because of some of the decisions I made. And I ended up changing up some things and going to a different school, and I had to retrain on some stuff, and then, you know, planes being down and maintenance and this blah, blah, blah. And I can certainly, anyone that's thinking about doing this, I can help you get pointed in the right direction and hopefully help you save some money, because it can be done in a much more economical manner than the way I did it. But, you know, here I am. And so really, private pilots, then they'll tell you this, you get a license to learn. And so, I mean, I've got my next certificate. I've already got time scheduled. I've already got an instructor, and I'm rolling right into instrument training, because I just think it's necessary for safety. And so that's next. So I'm excited about that. So still, it's a never ending process. It's always the next certification and the next check ride and the next thing.
1: Well, great. I'm happy for you.
0: So you go fly, Ken? We'll go. Let's go.
1: You know, I'm a diabetic. I don't think I'd get a license.
0: Well, you don't have to get a license, but I'll just go take you for a ride. And
1: I've been with some private pilots.
0: Flew with former state rep John Frullo.
1: Frullo is that one, and there was
0: an avid pilot.
1: Good friend of our family who, you know, he tested planes and did stunts and stuff, rode with him many times. And each one of them that fly with them, you know, basically every flight was kind of a learning experience, because no two flights were ever the same. And so, and both of them, you know, that I flew quite a bit with, were, they had, safety was always first, and, you know, and that always kind of puts you at ease knowing that that safety was always their first concern.
0: And that's not everybody. That's something that, you know, you have to have somebody that's conscious about that, and I am. I'm not trying to get killed doing this. You know, mm-hmm. Safety is huge for me, and that's, I'm always constantly asking that question. Am I about to do something that's not safe? And if it's not, then we're not going to go that day. Or
1: it always put me at ease knowing that that was their first thing. They said, well, I got to do this. And then when we do these checks and do the, he said, then we'll be ready to fly.
0: And that's the thing they always tell you about general aviation too, is if you got to be there, fly commercial or drive. You know, a lot of times they'll put you in the scenario like your daughter is getting married in Dallas tomorrow, and you get off work and you got to make a flight, and the weather's marginal, but you can still make it, and you're loaded this way, and then Cousin Eddie wants to go all of a sudden, and then now you're faced with all these go no go decisions of, now you're heavy, now you got fuel stops, now you might have weather, you've got all this pressure to get there because you've got to give the bride away. And the answer on that scenario every single time is fly commercial. You just don't ever fly in a little plane when you got to be somewhere. You fly when you can afford to be late, or afford to take an extra day, or afford to stop and wait out the weather or whatever it is. That's because that's just the nature of it. You're not a plane that's capable of, it's not an all weather device necessarily.
1: So exactly.
0: You got to make those go no go situations. Robert, all right. Thanks for listening. It's official. We have a new listener in Sasebo, Japan. His son, Robert's son, has just arrived as a new command aboard the USS Tripoli, and a listener of the show. So,
1: well, great, thank your son for his service.
0: Absolutely, thank you. I've been kind of following him. Robert's a longtime listener. You know Robert too. He's a radio engineer, and son went in the Navy. And Robert's an ex. Robert, you're an ET, I think, fellow veteran, and son following in his footsteps. He's an Engineman Third Class now, and now at the USS Tripoli. So awesome.
1: That's wonderful.
0: New listener in Japan. I like that. So hat tip to that.
1: We're not just West Texas. We're international.
0: Well, we're global.

We are all around. You know, I actually had an opportunity one time. I met a guy that manages a shortwave radio station. It's not just a station, it's multiple stations, but it's a great big shortwave radio transmitter site in Florida. And I actually got some bids to put the Sunday show on shortwave and broadcast, just for the novelty of it. It's not very expensive, but for the novelty of broadcasting it around the world, so we could say we transmitted globally, which would be kind of cool. But it was going to air at like 4 o'clock in the morning. So nobody's going to be, somebody in Japan. Oh, listen to guys on radio. I don't know. But I actually looked at that one time. I just thought it'd be neat to do that for a little bit. Let's see. 893. Hey, Steve, why would a diabetic not be able to get his license? I'll pick that up on the backside of the break. 806-680-2790. Hey, stick around. More to come.

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0: cigars and, you know, talk about, you know, different things in the Bible. He'd be, you know, real methodical about it. Sometimes he's real interesting. Sometimes he'd have dancing girls. You never know if he's going to wear a sombrero or have he was a little more flamboyant than you are, but he was real. But one thing about it, he was real methodical in what he did, how he laid out. Sometimes when he would
1: was he on shortwave radio?
0: And he used to be on shortwave. He passed away a few years ago.
1: I have no idea who he was.
0: He was hilarious.
1: If you've never played with shortwave radio, it is super cool. I mean, you can get broadcasts from just almost any country you can dial up. I think you have an old school.
0: I've had a couple of different shortwaves. I got a shortwave when I was 12 years old, and my dad had the antenna run in the attic of the house, and it ran down the bedroom, and I was picking things up from all over, you know, Australia, South Africa, and, you know, Antilles, and South America, you know, Radio Moscow, Radio Havana. Man, I was listening to all that stuff.
1: There is a great big shortwave transmitter station, and it's got multi stations. Big transmitter set up out in Miami, and so it's a guy that he's not Methodist. He's some whatever type of preacher. He was in town for some other stuff, and he came on the air, and he does some shortwave broadcasts with us too. And so he came on the air and did a show with us, and man, he's like, I can get you on shortwave. And it wasn't that much a week to get it done. And so I actually have considered it, like, just for the novelty of now appearing on shortwave. Like, nobody's listening to that anymore. Like, oh, we can turn you up on the internet. I know, but just something neat about transmitting around the world, bouncing that signal all over the place. There's something kind of neat about it. A few texts to get in. Hey, Steve, why would a diabetic not be able to get his pilot license? Big D, I got to be careful about. I'm not an FAA medic, and so it's not impossible. There are ways, and it's
0: you have it way under control.
1: You have to have it very, very super under control and stable, and certain medications, and there's waivers, and there's all kinds of stuff. And so it's not the end of the world if you want to fly as a diabetic, but you need to go talk to a flight medic. And what you can do a lot of times is you just go make, don't go, if you really want to fly, don't go and make an appointment to get a flight medical. Don't do that. Go make an appointment and see if they'll do a consultation for a flight medical. So you're not filling out any of the FAA paperwork. Nothing's dinging you. You're just going and they are looking at everything and telling you, here are the steps you need to do. I did. I was 300 pounds. Blood pressure through the roof. I couldn't pass a flight medical. And so I figured out all the steps. Here's what you need to do. Here's the medications you can be on, what you can't be on. Your blood pressure needs to be here. Here's all the steps you need to take. Now go do it. And I went and did it. I got over 75 pounds off, got my blood pressure under control. Actually, I mean, I'm serious about this. This was a passion. It has been all my life. And so I was willing to do whatever it takes to get there, to be able to do it. And the weight thing's still happening, and I've got to renew my flight medical before long. So you're going to see me out walking again, you know, working on that blood pressure. But it's not the end of the world. So there's some things that are just no-go disqualifiers, but heart problems are probably. But again, I'm not giving you medical advice here, because everybody's situation is different. And there are some people that want to fly so bad that they'll get, I forget what the letter is. It's not a fail, but it's a, you got to do a waiver. It's like a need more information type of deal. And they'll spend thousands of dollars going and getting evaluations and tests and attorneys writing stuff up and sending it to the FAA. And sometimes it takes a year, two or three. I've got a friend of mine that's flew for years and then lost his medical for 8 years. It took him 8 years to get it back. And then he finally got it back. And then, you know, lo and behold, here he goes. He's going wide open now, but he fought because he really wanted to fly. Aviation was just part of his life. He owns a plane. He wants to fly. And so, any condition you have, go just make a consultation. Don't even consult the internet. Don't get on the groups, because they don't know and they're not qualified to tell you. Only a flight medic can tell you. And it's ever changing. The list of medications change. The list of approved stuff can change. Plus, if you think you have a problem, before you go fail, if you fail a medical, you can't fly sport pilot. But if you don't, you can. There's some licenses that you can get, and they've opened up some more planes through the Mosaic Amendment to the FAA rules.

0: so you can actually, as a sport plaque, go fly a 172, and there's ways to do it. So go check all of that out before you go get a medical and fail it, because once you fail a medical, that's it. You'll, I mean, it's terribly, terribly hard to get back to get an approval after that. And there's, it disqualifies you from things like, it would disqualify you from sport pilot. You can't then go be a sport pilot because you have a failed medical. So be careful with all that, but get the consultation. But before you spend a dime on flight training, get the medical certificate, because if you can't, it's pointless. So go get a medical and make sure you can do all that, and then start your flight training. And I am happy to help anyone who wants to do that along the way. You should buy the radio station in La Mesa. I'm not going to buy any radio station. It's sad to see the condition it's in. Well, Ken and I will pass that along to our town square folks and say, hey, we got a radio station that somebody should buy in La Mesa. But yeah, that's not me. 241, here's a Dr. Gene Scott listener. Dr. Gene Scott linked Christianity and Egyptology. He had a horse property compound in Bradbury, California, surrounded by armed guards. He'd get his Rolls Royce regularly repainted with bags of small bills. Apparently, he had many death threats.
1: There are so many
0: Stephen,
1: characters.
0: I love it.
1: There are so many characters that
0: I don't know who preacher, this is.
1: You know, whether it be, you know, Gene Scott or Reverend Ike was hilarious to listen to, because Reverend Ike, you know, he drove Cadillacs, and he said, he said, someone representing the Lord's got to represent him in how. And so.
0: That's fantastic. Oh, no, I'm going to have to go. Surely there's some internet something on him. I can't say that I've heard any of his broadcasts before, but he sounded, was he like the precursor to Coast to Coast AM? Would he have fit with Norrie?
1: He was somewhere off the wall than Art Bell or George Norrie. He would have fit in great if he'd done some stuff with them. He'd have been right in line with them.
0: So is he crazy as John B. Wells, kind of Arc Midnight kind of stuff, or way past? John B. Wells is actually kind of sane.
1: John B. Wells is great.
0: Yeah, I like
1: John
0: B. Wells.
1: Plus, I love his voice.
0: He's got radio voice, man. Oh, that's like John B. Wells.
1: Oh, he's one of the original KZU guys in Dallas, 98 KZU, man. That's such a great radio station.
0: Somebody needs to make a voice processor, which we've got some voice processors here that gives us a little more awesome bass to our voices, but they need like the John B. Wells processor.
1: Okay, well, a funny story real quick before we go.
0: You better say it quick.
1: For Representative Isaac was recording in the studio, and our guy was recording him, and he goes, "Oh, make me sound good." Well, I'm going to make it, sound like you've got, some cojones.
0: Yeah, I got some chipmunk sounds I could do. So news and weather. Rob Lashes with the Texan News will be with us right after the break. See you in a minute.
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0: Hey, welcome back. 806-680-2790. Like to send us a message. Love to hear from you. Joining us on the Super Secret Studio Link, Rob Lauschus with the Texan News, man. How you doing?
1: We're doing pretty well, Steve. Good to be back on the air. And right now we are pretty much just finished up the first day of Trib Fest here in Austin, the Texas Tribune's big, you know, journalism event where they bring lawmakers and all kinds of officials into Austin. And we've heard some pretty interesting things from some big figures.
0: It looks like they put you up in a swanky hotel. You got more than one room there. So good to see that. We can see him now. We've got full video access. But tell us about
2: Chad Hasty used to do Trib Fest a lot.
0: Absolutely. Tell us about Trib Fest. What is it?
1: Well, so Trib Fest is when the Texas Tribune brings, again, people from pretty much not only all over the state, but people from other parts of the country as well, to have a bunch of panels talking about pretty much, I would say, every issue under the sun. They have a lot of them with Texas lawmakers. For example, just today they had one on the Democratic agenda featuring major Texas Democrats. And tomorrow they're going to have the Republican agenda featuring major Republican officials. They just had James Tallarico actually just wrapped up, I want to say about 20 minutes before we just got on the air here. They're going to have Marjorie Taylor Greene actually on later tonight. So it's going to be, it's an interesting, I guess you could say, a mishmash of all different kinds of people, but all different, industry leaders, policy experts, activists, I think some lobbyists, you know, just pretty much everybody talking about everything. That's so how I describe Trib Fest.
0: Democrats, Republicans, ousted Republicans, and the gang's all there.
1: Pretty much.
0: Anything good come out of it? Have you been able to pick up anything notable?
1: Something interesting, I think, was that during the Democratic agenda panel, there seemed to be a little bit of, I wouldn't even necessarily say disagreement, but Representative Barbara Gervin Hawkins was saying, you know, will the Texas Democrats take the House? Maybe, you know, maybe we will, maybe we won't. And then State Representative Gene Wu, who is the chair of the House Democratic Caucus, said, we are taking the Texas House. You know, we are going to win. I think that's probably wish casting. I don't think that the legislature is going to flip blue, but it is funny, of course, because this is the same warning that Lieutenant Governor Dan Patrick was making just a little bit earlier this year, saying, oh, we think the House might flip. And then House Speaker Dustin Burroughs coming out and saying, no, I don't think the House is going to flip. But, you know, Democrats obviously want to encourage as much turnout as possible by saying they're going to flip the House. Republicans want to encourage as much turnout as possible by saying Democrats are going to flip the House.
0: For sure. I mean,
1: so that was one interesting thing.
0: There is some polling there, and Speaker Burroughs.

0: is certainly concerned about losing some seats, and the potential for us to lose a few seats is likely. But losing the House, I don't think that's the case. But they're taking it serious. Speaker Burroughs has been at campaign events all over the state and also raising money at a national level. But for every challenged Republican, he's been showing up to fundraisers. So he's certainly taking it serious. Ken, you had a question?
1: Yeah, it's going to be a lot closer, I think, than the Republicans are going to be comfortable with. And for us out here, you know, don't want it to be that close because we still want to maintain, you know, Burroughs as our speaker. And so do you think that there's some of the Texas Senate that are in trouble too, it seems like, from some of the polling?
0: Certainly could be. And so that can kind of shift this in the next thing we want to talk about. You are tracking some recent polling and a little bit of information there. What are you seeing?
2: Yeah, so one of the biggest polls that just came out recently was from Texas Southern University. And this was a poll of 1,800 likely voters. And, you know, with polling, obviously a bigger sample size is better, more representative. And it's also better to get likely voters and not just registered voters. But so this is a poll that found that James Tallarico is leading Ken Paxton by about 1 percentage point. Which is a lot closer than we've seen in a lot of other recent polls that have found him leading between like 2 and 6 percentage points, which is a lot of people have questioned, you know, the quality of these polls, saying they have relatively small sample sizes, saying, you know, that they're polling registered voters, which means anybody's registered, they get a phone call, they answer, they might not even be wanting to go out to vote. That might just be what they say, that, oh, well, maybe if I did go vote. But so, with a margin of error of 2.3%, this is, you know, with Tallarico leading by 1 percentage point, that's a very, very close race. And about 4%, I believe, are undecided. So, you know, no matter what, the U.S. Senate race is going to be down to the wire, I believe. Yeah. And then, of course, we've had Governor Greg Abbott is leading Gina Hinojosa by about 4 percentage points. And that's still, you know, relatively close, but that's still a much stronger lead than what Tallarico has, and it's outside the margin of error.
0: Well, I think part of the problem is Ken Paxton started so late. I mean, he did the typical Republican, let's wait till Labor Day. Really, that kicks off our campaign, and Tallarico's been campaigning all summer. He's been raising money. He's been going full bore, and Ken Paxton hasn't, so it was almost that where's Waldo kind of effect. Where's Ken? And now Ken showed up. He's making the rounds. He's been in Lubbock, going to be in Lubbock again, coming up real quick. He's raising money. He's finally getting some campaign signs out. So I'm wondering if we're going to start to see future polls start to reflect the efforts that he's now making, and are we just seeing kind of a masked result as a result of Ken having not a late start, but just kind of a slow start out of the gate for his campaign?
2: I think so, because if I recall correctly, the previous Texas Southern poll showed Tallarico leading by 2 percentage points, which would mean that Paxton has, I mean, increasing your or decreasing the lead by 1 percentage point might not seem like a lot, but that's having it, you know. So I think, I think that he has enough time, and now especially enough money, now that the national Republicans are really, you know, turning on the money spigot, right? I mean, we've seen the National Senatorial Committee, also the one that backed John Cornyn originally, is now, you know, sending in money for Paxton, bringing in lots of money. Obviously, President Donald Trump is getting involved, you know, as he was saying at the Republican convention in Dallas just a couple of weeks ago, you know, I'm not on the ballot, but you have to pretend I'm on the ballot. Mm-hmm. And he's saying, you know, the national Republican apparatus is really coming out for Paxton, because they know not only do they need to keep the Senate, because the margin right now is still pretty slim, but Republicans need to keep Texas as a sort of, I don't know, like a morale victory. You know, losing Texas, even if they keep the Senate overall, would sort of be, it would be bad for GOP morale.
0: They're going after the shiny belt buckle is what they're doing. Let's do this. Let's take the break. We're visiting with Rob Lauschus, the Texan News, 806-680-2790. Your text, your questions, and more when we come back.

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2: 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And we'll also talk with Isabel Brown about the continued fallout of the Lindsey Clancy case. All that and more. You won't want to miss it. Friday edition, taking you into the weekend on Clay and Buck.
1: Clay Travis and Buck Sexton, tomorrow morning at 11.

0: 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To send a message. Still visiting with Rob Loshes from the Texan News. And you got more to go on this poll.
1: No, absolutely, because the top of the ticket is sort of taking up all the political oxygen in the room, but we still have a multitude of other races further down the ballot. For example, we did talk a little bit about the gubernatorial race where Abbott is still leading Gina Hinojosa by about 4 percentage points. But something else also is that the Texas Railroad Commission, you know, one of those regulatory agencies that you think is somehow not going to be as important as it is in the election, which somehow finds its way into not just state news, but national news. Beau French is leading John Rosenthal, the Republican leading the Democrat, by about 2 percentage points. But something that changed quite a bit from the previous poll that was conducted by Texas Southern was that in late July, about 2/3 of voters said, I don't know about French enough to have an opinion of him. Whereas this poll was conducted after French made his controversial comment about a group of UT students at the Texas-Ohio State game, where now French has a net favorability rating of minus 10%. So,
0: and he needs to give his Twitter to somebody else. Just give his account to somebody else.
2: Stay off of it.
0: Oh.
1: Well, he certainly did get, I think, something he was looking for, which is that he draw. I mean, I think his in his mentality, which is what he told us when we did an interview with him at convention, at the state GOP convention, that is, you know, he wants to draw attention to immigration, which is what he views as the major issue. And I remember, I think he responded to somebody on Twitter who said, wow, you got like 10,000 followers out of this whole debacle. And he said, 30,000 followers. You know, I think he's getting the kind of attention to himself and this issue that he wants. But yeah, I think that as especially seeing with how many state Republicans came out against it, especially those
0: top Republicans. I can't understand why someone gets into a race for something and then wants to take some political positions on things that have absolutely nothing to do with the office that they're seeking. What does immigration have to do with the office of railroad commissioner? And why does he feel like he needs to fall into some sort of Republican purity test to run for that seat and delve into things to prove that he's a good, awesome conservative when it has nothing to do? Let's talk about the price of fuel and how can you mitigate that, and let's talk about regulation on propane and things that hurt the oil and gas industry. How about you take some positions on that, not immigration and how many students are in a UT photo?
2: Well, I think for him, he's looking at his next race. He doesn't care about the railroad commission. Maybe. It's what he wants to run for next that he's already got his sights on.
0: Could be.
1: Yeah, I think that that's possible. I also just want to say here, if anybody is interested to hear what the Democrat who's running for this office, John Rosenthal, has to say about issues related to the railroad commission, just today we did release an interview that our reporter Isaiah Mitchell did. So if you are curious to hear what he has to say, that's available on thetexan.news or YouTube, Spotify, wherever you get podcasts. I still think, French is still leading in this race. I think if I had to put money down on it, if I was a prediction market user, which I'm not, I would still probably put down money on French winning. But I think in the same way that his primary victory over outgoing railroad commissioner Jim Wright was very slim, this might prove to be the slimmest of the other sort of down ballot statewide races.
0: Man, before I forget and we jump into anything else, the Texan has undergone a little different business model that would interest our listeners. What changes are we seeing with the paper?
1: So the main thing is that the Texan has transitioned to a nonprofit model. And the biggest change for readers is that we do not have a paywall. So all of our reporting from our articles to our newsletters is completely free to read. So you can send it to as many people as you like. You can read as many articles as you like.

0: like, and it is all freely available. So we recommend, if you've ever thought to yourself, oh, I couldn't get past this paywall, now is a great time to go back and read all of the articles, because they are 100% available.
1: And the Daily Digest is still available too, off the email, I assume that won't change.
0: Oh, no, yeah, our morning report email, yeah. It's every 6 a.m., and that's always been available, but the articles used to have a paywall, but now you can read all of those articles.
1: Click
0: and
1: the
0: you
1: links
0: read
1: and
0: all
1: can't
0: of them.
1: Get anywhere. So Texas GOP lawsuit, something I know quite a bit about over the open primaries. You listed that as one of the topics we could go through today. What's your take on it?
0: Well, so my take on it is that, you know, a lot of Republicans, I think, were a little bit, you know, more sort of grassroots Republicans, who might have been a bit frustrated at the outcome of this, saying, you know, we wanted this to be judicially ruled that we can have our closed primary. It should be noted here that this case went to Judge Matthew Kaczmarek in the U.S. District Court for the Northern District of Texas. This is a pretty conservative judge. He's weighed in on he's made a lot of very conservative decisions on a multitude of issues. And frankly, if this guy is telling you you're going to have to go through the legislature, you should probably accept that you're going to have to go through the legislature. And I believe that that's going to be a big fight coming up. You know, it should also be noted that Secretary of State Jane Nelson, before she retired, she said this is going to have to go through the legislature. And Robert Houdin, the new Secretary of State, when he was appointed, and, you know, the court asked him, are you changing from Nelson's position? He said, no, you know, we cannot judicially just close this. So I think it's going to be a very interesting red meat issue. That's going to be one where you're going to want to tune in on Texas Legislature Online, I think, or of course follow the Texans reporters on social media for all of the updates on what's going to be happening there. Cause I imagine that's going to be some of the, you know, every session has those small number of issues that produce the spiciest debate. I think that this is going to be that one. But it should also be noted that former Chairman Abraham George called this lawsuit, you know, even though Judge Kaczmarek put a hold on the lawsuit, he said, we're moving the needle in the right direction. He said he considered this a win.
1: I don't care what he has to say anymore about it.
2: Yeah, you know, one thing.
1: We're out of time. I want to make a comment real quick. So the Secretary of State weighing in is really kind of silly to me. They have to follow the law, period. And there could have been a judge, there could have been a federal, could have ordered them to conduct a closed primary. I can't imagine the dumpster fire it would be getting it started, but it was always much better to have the ledge take it up and change the law and then comply with it down the road. So we'll see if the judge is... what'll happen after the session, if the legislature doesn't do anything with it. 20 seconds, all I got left. Last word, real quick, yeah.
0: Last words, yeah, it'll be exciting. I'm sorry, I couldn't think of anything off the top of my head.
1: Gotcha. That's Rob Lauschus with the Texan News. That'll wrap up the first hour of the show right here, the Steve Evans Show with Ken Corbin on the Texas Town Square Media Network, 806-680-2790. If you'd like to send a message. Thanks for joining us, Rob. We'll see you next week.
0: Thank you very much.

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0: 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To send a message, I'd love to hear from you. I've got one from 787. It says, Beau French is a human disaster. He destroyed the Tarrant GOP volunteer base with purity tests, and he mismanaged resources as a county chairman. It feels like he's a Democrat plant. It does kind of feel like he's a Democrat plant. I was retained as a parliamentarian by Tarrant County to go and help them with their county chair replacement election when Beau French was elected. And that's the first time I really met him, and I felt like I needed to wash my hands. I felt a little creepy, you know, like
1: he's
0: like
1: slime ball,
0: like that weird uncle, And I'm hesitant. I've been trying to stay uber positive about the top to the bottom of the ballot, but this one is tough.
1: That's an outlier.
0: It is, and it's tough, and I don't want to discourage anybody. I will hold my nose and vote for him. I will. I'm going to. I mean, I'm not going to vote for the Democrat, and I'm not going to race, knowing one. I brought this up a little bit ago. I have such a problem with people that do their consultants not tell them. I get consulted for optics a lot. It's like, Steve, tell me if this is going to make me look stupid. It's one of the things I like to do for campaigns, and that's kind of my special gift in the campaign world is tell me if I'm about to look stupid, because I've got a pretty good reflex for that. And I would never advise anybody to delve outside of the office that they're seeking. If the office that you're seeking does not deal with X, don't talk about it. Well, what's your policy on this? Well, my policy on that is not relevant to this office. This office is tasked with regulation of oil and gas, with propane trucks going down the road, is something the Choo Choo Commission does, things that were within the purview of the Choo Choo Commission. It's for Don Huffines to come out and say, we're going to Doge, Texas, and I'm going to do this and do that. The things that are outside the scope of what the comptroller does, keep them out your mouth and stay focused on the things that you can impact, and don't take a position because that will blow up in your face. And you give cannon fodder to your opponent to hurl at you, because they can immediately take the Democrat can take the alternate position. And everybody that gets through a primary, when they shift into the general, consultants remind them they can't be too far MAGA right when they're running in a general, as they will lose the independent and they will lose the moderate vote. And that is where Ken Paxton could be in trouble. It's too much. You can get too much MAGA.
1: Well, I think, I've consulted campaigns, various for ones for the primary, ones in the general, and there are some messaging differences that you sometimes do, but you can't go too far. I think that Middleton, have one of the questions I was going to ask about Middleton, he's sometimes, some of the polls upside down, he's not as far ahead

0: for as good a candidate as he is. And I think that being MAGA maze all during the primary,
1: it might
0: have turned off some of the independents.
1: The polling I'm seeing is like, where's the good? I mean, they're not running a lot of solid polling on him. It's kind of outlier polling. It's and again, part of the thing about polls is you're polling registered voters. That's great. Are they going to go to the polls? You're polling likely voters. That's great. Are they actually going to vote? And they may not. If they've got no intention of voting and they're adding to the poll, that decreases, it waters down the poll.
0: And Jimmy, when you go do likely, you do likely voters because those are people that have a history of voting in the general. That's why those polls are important. You see anything that just says registered voters, ignore them. They're meaningless.
1: Yeah. And you want it because that's the first question is, do you intend to vote? And even some of the likely voters, it's if they're not taking those do you intend to votes and kicking them out and just reporting their polling on the yes, I intend to votes, then the polls watered down too. Because it's do you intend to vote? No. Okay, well, how do you feel about this? I'm against this guy, whatever. And you add it to the poll results, it starts to make the poll. And this is the problem when pollsters make their money, and I say this all the time, pollsters make their money on being accurate. You know, you want to be known for being right, for accurately predicting things. So pollsters don't go, true pollsters don't go around and make it a habit of trying to poll and not poll it in a completely solid, verifiable way. They're not, you know, true pollsters are not nefarious about how they do things. And then, you know, then there's some polls out there that are paid polls that are designed to skew the numbers and then make them reportable, hoping that major outlets will pick them up. And so Democrats will do this. They do this all the time. They'll go and create this poll pulled by Southern Bales of Texas, whatever they can make up. And, oh, this poll says this. And then you start getting Fox 7 Austin and you start getting all of the liberal fake news media will start picking these things up and reporting these polls and creating this high. So what'd you hear the other day? So-and-so's behind. No, they're not really behind. It was a garbage poll to begin with. So that problem is we have seen that so much more. We saw that with Trump's first presidency. People say, I don't trust polls. There's a reason they don't trust polls, because all these garbage polls popped up. And they're not looking at the true pollsters with verifiable sample sets.
0: The thing is, on so many of these polls, as you look at where they go with it, these push polls, and you know, you can tell by the first couple of questions whether or not it's a poll that's designed to get you to answer a certain way, mm-hmm. as opposed to being straightforward.
1: Yeah, I'm not in love with push polls.
0: And, you know, I don't like them either. I think that they can be, you know, problematic, because you'll see the Chronicle, you'll see the Dallas Morning News, Tribune, Statesman. You'll see them pick up and report them like it's breaking news, and it's not breaking news. And there's some other down ballot item. The ag commissioner race is, you know, some of the one poll in the summer, it was a lot closer than it needed to be. But there again, that was the summer, and everything after you know, Labor Day, things do change. People become more aware, and the polling, you know, I think is going to change.
1: Stupid drive-by. So I got a text like, do you do optics for yourself? Because you say stupid stuff all the time. Thank you. No, I don't have the ability to filter myself or say, I just, most people that can help other people with things like that, they can't help themselves. You know, I can't see if I'm something I'm about to say is going to make me look stupid or not. I don't have that ability, but I can tell you if it's going to happen.
0: Well, by saying that, you're setting yourself up for an air check from Nick.
1: No, it's fine. The air check.
0: Nick's in there. You can see the look on his face. You know, it's, sometimes that's just part of the business. If we get it, if we get air checked or not.
1: What are you talking about getting air checked? Care if I get air checked?
0: No, I don't care either.
1: Oh, I don't know where you're going with that. Anyway, no, I don't keep myself from saying stupid things. But anyway, I haven't seen any. I see a poll done for Middleton in September 2nd. There was some that go back a little bit further. And I don't really have any data. Now, if you paid attention to Scott Braddock Tuesday, you know, he was talking about some more down ballot polling being conducted that he theorizes will trickle up

0: instead of trickle down. But I sometimes wonder, do we even need to worry about polling? And do we not need to just go be all in? In a November race, you got to go raise as much money as you can, and you better spend all of it. You better not be sitting around on November 4th with an extra $100,000 in your bank after you've lost, wondering, wow, should I have spent that? Yes, you should have. Spend it all. You should be broke in your campaign account. You shouldn't even have enough money for a snow cone left in your campaign account. You know, don't hold any back for your party, your watch party. Get someone else to throw it for you. Get some in-kind contribution. Let someone else host a party. Don't even worry about that. Well, I'm holding back $100,000 for a big party. Don't do that.
1: No, not at all.
0: Spend it all. We can't get Ken Paxton signs. It's hard to get Ken Paxton signs.
1: Or Abbott.
0: Spend it all. All of it. Abbott signs have always been hard. I only just want $10 a piece for those. It's always been hard to get his signs in here.
1: And you, as you go forward, you're talking about, you know, getting the signs and stuff like that. But going into this, you tell the clients, you know, and you've told clients this too, regardless of whatever someone says the polling is, you always run your race like you're behind, because you want to get out and do everything you need to be doing. Because if you think you're ahead and you get too comfortable, that's the sure sign that you're vulnerable to get beat.
0: I don't advise people that. I mean, I'll tell them run it like you're behind, but run a campaign like you're the front runner. Give the appearance you always run it like it's your race to lose, but you always have that career anticipation light and overdrive in the corner of your eye going, you're about to lose this, and let that drive you. But then run it like you're the front runner.
1: You don't sound desperate when you do it, but you put all the effort into it like you are behind.
0: Eric says he could pile it on, but he wouldn't. He won't. Then why are you texting Eric? Why is it? He's going to call you in a minute, Nick. He'll call you in a minute to tell you all about it. Eric and Nick have this weird, very creepy, very unstable relationship. I'm pretty sure
1: Eric wears sweaters too.
0: I'm not sure Eric wears sweaters. I think Eric decorates his home with them. I think they're framed up. I think Eric, you know, it puts the lotion on its skin, or it gets the hose kind of thing around Eric's house. There might be a pit in there. He probably sews. I don't know. There's something off about Eric, but I think he is a cardigan lover. I really do. And Nick, I think you should be careful and use alternate routes to and from work. You know, change it up a little bit. You never know where Eric might be lurking. We'll take the break. 806-680-2790. See you next.

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2: 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And we'll also talk with Isabel Brown about the continued fallout of the Lindsey Clancy case. 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
1: Congratulations, Sod Poodles. Ken, big news.
2: That's right. Sod Poodles got their third Texas League championship by defeating the Springfield Cardinals 6-4 in the Game 3, and they played it in Springfield at the Route 66 Stadium. And Amarillo trailed this game early, but they came back in the seventh inning. They had strong defense and a two-run homer by Avery Asiedu. And this is the third title for them. Now, this is the – they've kind of had some dominance. That's the third one in the last 7 years. And they took the title, and congratulations, Sod Poodles.
1: You know, how long has that league been in existence? Do you have that information?
2: I don't have that.
1: It's only been at least 7 years. For 3 years, and they took it three times.
2: Yeah, at least 7 years, because we know they've won it three times in the last 7 years. I think that the Texas League's been around quite a bit, but the Sod Poodles are a recent addition to that league.
1: And they knocked it out of the park.
2: And they had two-run homer, took the lead in the seventh on that, and they won that game 6-4, you know, over Springfield. So congratulations to the Sod Poodles.
1: Congratulations to the Grass Puppies.
2: You guys up in Amarillo were able to listen to that last night on 940.
1: Let's see. How much does insurance cost you to fly a plane? It's not cheap. Imagine you need it just as you need a car to drive. No, you don't have to insure a plane if you don't want to. If you own it, you're taking a huge risk. If you tear somebody else's stuff up, you're going to get sued. If you're going to borrow, which doesn't happen often, there's not a lot of borrowing planes out there, but on occasion, if you're going to rent or something like that, you have to have some insurance. It's not terribly expensive for renter's insurance. If you're an owner or you're someone who's providing a plane for instruction or for rent or something like that, it can be as much as $7,000-$8,000 a year for insurance, and it all varies. If you buy a plane yourself, it depends on certifications, it depends on number of hours, how experienced you are. There's a lot of people out there who'll go and buy a plane with several people, but they'll find a really high hour pilot to put on in the LLC that owns the plane, so that helps their insurance rates. I've heard of that. I don't know how true it is, but I've heard of that happening, that becomes the chief pilot of the plane. So the insurance is based on that, but it's expensive. And
2: life insurance.
1: Your life insurance is void when you get in a, not if you're operating. I don't think it's void if you climb in as a passenger, but I don't know that. Again, not an insurance agent, but I can tell you that standard life insurance is not valid if you were piloting a plane, and you have to get some different insurance for that, as I recently learned. But yeah, insurance is, you got to insure everything in this day and age.
2: Tell you, we got some Texas Tech versus Sam Houston State tickets. If we want to go ahead and try to work those in here in the last half hour.
1: Oh, those are mine. When's the game?
2: I'm
1: kidding.
2: No, the game is going to be played at 11 a.m. Saturday at the Galaxy Stadium. There,
1: 11 a.m. at the Galaxy. So what we're going to do is, as soon as we come back after news and weather in a little bit, Nick's going to disable the phones. He's got a magic shut the phone off button where you can't call in. And then as soon as you hear us start talking, or right as soon as we come back, he's going to unlock the phones. And so that gives everybody a chance to dial, and we'll take caller number 3.
2: Nick, I need their email and their phone number because they're electronic.
1: They have to, and you got to, if you win them, you got to sign up for a My Red Raider account, and Ken can transfer them to your Red Raider account. That's how it works. So it's a pair of tickets for the game. How good of seats are they? Are they decent?
2: I haven't looked yet.
1: They might be horrible seats, but hey.
2: Most of the seats at the stadium's pretty decent anyway.
1: There's not any bad seats at the stadium. I've sat all over the place, and they're always pretty good seats. So as soon as we come back from the break, the phone lines will open, and it'll be caller 3 for those Texas, a pair of those Texas

0: tech ticket. So, I forget what I was talking about. We were talking about insurance. 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So when you talk about, I've got four cars, four vehicles. One of them is my little 2007 beat up little convertible, and it used to be like we would roll our insurance back to just liability insurance, you know, out of old beater. It doesn't really save you that much anymore. It used to save you a lot. Comprehensive collision insurance used to be a bunch, but now liability's gone up so much it doesn't save you that much when you roll it back. But I've got just liability on that one, and then I've got full coverage on all the girls' pickups. And I will tell you that, you know, I drive the oldest truck in the fleet in my family, but all my girls have got nice stuff. But our insurance is almost $3,000 a year, just our car insurance. No, I'm sorry, it's not three. It's I'm telling you wrong. It is $1,100 a month for car insurance, and I'm shopping it right now. And I'll tell you too, my homeowner's insurance has tripled in the last 18 months, 18 to 24 months, it's tripled. And I have had some hail claims, but you know, they tell you, I'm not in the insurance business, and don't take anything I say to heart. They always tell you, well, you've got a hail rider. They put hail riders on it out here in West Texas because the odds of us getting a hailstorm tearing up a roof are pretty good, right? Put a hail rider on, they tell you it doesn't affect your rates because you've got this hail rider. Bull, absolute balderdash. It does affect your rates. I don't care what they say. It's gone up a bunch having those hail claims. So, and I've had people tell me shop your homeowner's insurance every single year, and you just ride those introductory rates every year, and it'll keep it down low. So, man, I'm fixing to do a massive
1: insurance shopping.
0: Yeah, I'm about to shop some insurance out there very, very quickly because it is $1,100 a month for, you know, and yes, I got the girls on it and they're young, but you know, the baby's 18 now. I thought I would get like this big reduction because she turned 18. And,
1: 25.
0: Oh, don't even start that. They can be on their own insurance by the time they're 25. It's not my problem anymore after that, right? I'll probably still be paying. Anyway, time for news and weather. As soon as we come back, Nick will turn those phones on. We'll take caller 3 for those Texas Tech tickets. Quick check of news and weather. We'll see you in a minute.

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0: 206-680-2790, and you can fire away on those tickets. Eric says, Steve, girl math is 3,000 a year when in reality 1,000 a month. Bro, that's painful to hear. State Farm is usually the lowest out of all the carriers. I've been getting it quoted. I had a brain froze for a second. No, it's $1,100 a month right now. It's like, it hurts. It's up there with a house payment. I mean, that's
1: for learning to fly.
0: Oh, no, learning to fly is way more than $1,100 a month. Oh, yeah, that's a week. I can burn $1,100 in a plane so fast. That's not even comparable, but it's not eventually, there's an end to it eventually. Insurance, there's no end to it. I mean, think about $1,100 a month. What could you do with that? You could do a lot with that. That's a pretty significant amount of money. That's some people are struggling to make a house payment that's $700 a month, $800 a month. And I'm paying $1,100 for car insurance, and I just don't know how it got there. I mean, it used to be pretty reasonable, and I start adding kids onto policies and this, and it's all great until the day they get their license. And then, oh my goodness, when you call and say, yeah, they are actually a licensed driver, it going double. It's going to double. Yeah, it's going to double. Okay. And then like the next kid, it's going to double again. Oh yeah. That one's younger than the other one. So now it's going to double. Now you got two. Now your likelihood of tearing something up's even worse. I'm like, oh my goodness.
1: The sad thing about car insurance, it's not like having health insurance. It's not like plus family. It's each individual driver just cranks it up.
0: Oh yeah. And then you start adding vehicles that, you know, I guess if you drive beat up old, you know, stuff that doesn't cost a lot to repair, or they're just going to total it anyway. But if you drive anything decent, then it's, oh, well, that's a newer model vehicle. And I don't understand.
1: I couldn't
0: imagine.
1: It
0: just seems like a racket. And then I get all of these stupid, I'm going to get them today because we're talking about it on the air. All these stupid, you can save all this money on your insurance, cheap insurance, all of this, you know, you shouldn't be paying this much. There's a loophole. There's a this. There's a that. You know, I've gone down that rabbit hole, and you fill out all those surveys. I always use a disposable Gmail account to do it because they're going to spam you. And fill all that out, and then all they do is all of a sudden I get all these insurance companies contacting me with quotes that aren't near anything what they're talking about, the discounts I'm going to save. It's like, oh, well, we can save you $50 a month.
1: You know, I couldn't imagine what insurance some of these people that are putting their kid in a $75,000 vehicle, brand new, and they're 16. You see it, it's just like, wow, you just the money that they're burning on that.
0: I don't know why people want to put a kid in a $75,000 car. Oh, does not make any sense to me.
1: But you do, you see it.
0: Let's see, Eric weighs in again. $1,100 a month is Disneyland money. That is Disneyland money. There you go.

0: That is absolutely Disneyland money.
1: A couple months of that, you've got a cruise nearly.
0: Yeah, I tell you. It's a... I don't know. I need to save that or there. And my kids, I have them pay. They do pay, and they think they pay their insurance. They're probably listening. They think they pay this. So, well, we pay our own car insurance, so you pay a portion of your own car insurance because it's just me and your mama. Our insurance ain't near that high, you know. Congratulations to Charlie going to the Texas Tech football game. We got your info, Charlie. Great. Ken will send you those tickets. Make sure you have one.
1: It'll be after 7:30 before I get all settled and get it home.
0: Yeah,
1: and get it
0: Ken's got
1: to
0: go do his thing. 15% of the premiums are commissions. That's the sad thing about car insurance. Yeah, there's not any. They tell you it's direct. Like, I go direct to USAA, and I'm pretty sure I'm paying somebody commissions, even though I'm not dealing with a broker. I'm going direct to them, and you know, it's you'll call them like, yeah, that's our price. I'm like, well, I thought you were supposed to be the most reasonable. Yeah, well, we're not. you want to, and then until you leave, and then they'll say, oh, we want you to come back. We'll give you a 1% discount if you come back. We'll save you just a hair, you know, just to get you back over here. But here's the big deal. Everybody wants to give you a 15% discount or so for putting their app on your phone. And it activates, and it, or you have the little plug-in thing you plug into your ODBT port on your vehicle, and it tracks your speed and how aggressive a driver you are, and just tracks
1: mileage.
0: You all over the place. Yeah, and your actual mileage, not when you tell them you only drive 500 miles a year for recreation. No, they know better, and they know how far you're driving and how many hours a day and distance. They know everything about you. And there's people out there that have that to save car insurance are the same ones on Facebook screaming about the Flock cameras. while they're letting the insurance companies track their every movement.
1: Data gathering is data gathering. It doesn't matter if it's the plug-in or if you're driving by the Flock camera or whatever you're doing on your
0: Somebody's
1: phone.
0: Somebody's watching you.
1: We're getting as bad or worse than England.
0: Are we getting worse than England?
1: It sure seems like it at times.
0: We don't have people cutting people's heads off yet, or do we?
1: Well,
0: there was that story I had a while back about a Sharia beheading in Dallas or something at a park.
1: Thing is, if it was,
0: but it happens.
1: The way things were going with the Biden
0: all the time in Europe,
1: with the Biden administration was, the way they were doing censorship, and they were heading to, like in England, arresting people for making certain posts. We were headed to that down that road.
0: Oh, that's happened in the state of Texas not that long ago. We had a VFW member who's a pretty loudmouth on Facebook made some remarks.
1: Well, he made a threat.
0: Make a threat. He just made some disparaging remarks about someone, and the sheriff came over and arrested him for his Facebook post. And, I mean, a big deal. I don't know if you remember former candidate for state rep CJ Grisham, who started the Open Carry Texas group.
1: Okay.
0: Went to law school and a First and Second Amendment lawyer, and is going after First and Second Amendment issues at government entities, city councils, commissioners, courts, things like that, and he's winning. He's suing. If someone comes in and they shut your free speech down to speak at an event, he's coming in and he's suing them, and he is winning hand over fist and taking these cases, and he is trying to stifle corruption. But yeah, he took on the same guy's case, and then now they're filing suit for infringement of the guy's First Amendment rights.
1: So many of these local governments think that they can do whatever they want, and they don't necessarily have to follow statute, because there's not a whole lot of instances where the state of Texas has come down and slapped hard the school district or commissioner's court or city council when, by all means, they should have. There's not a lot of there's not a really a big mechanism to go after some of these governments that step out of line.
0: They're doing an open carry march. And so, granted, when they do an open carry march, they're strapping ARs to their chest. You know, it's full open carry protest march. They were doing one in a San Antonio suburb, and, I mean, he got tased. They have

tons of cameras, and so they've got the cops on camera destroying his camera, destroying phones, destroying evidence. He sued the fire out of them. And, I mean, this guy is so controversial, the state bar didn't want to let him in. I mean, he had to fight the state bar to get bar certified in the state of Texas, and then he was on this restrictive, I'm going to misquote it all, so sorry, CJ, if I'm misquoting you. You can send me a cease and desist. I'd like to have one, then I'll hire you to fight it. Anyway, he was on like a provisional deal with the state bar, and then that expired. They didn't want to give him his full license and had to fight with him again. Like, because he's going after government entities, and he's loud, he's boisterous, he doesn't care what he says. He wears his America flag shoes, or his Texas tennis shoes into court. I mean, he's pretty awesome, but he's a combat vet. He's a ex-CID. I mean, the guy's legit, and he's out fighting for oppression and free speech violations all over the state. He's a pretty interesting guy. Anyway, I do need to take a break. We'll take the break back to wrap up the show when we come back. Stick around.

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0: 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And going to a game or meet is a chance to see the stars of tomorrow shine today. 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

Welcome back. 806-680-2790. Line of thunderstorms, pretty severe, making its way from Clovis, New Mexico, across over, headed towards Hereford. In the Friona area, we've already got flash flood warning. Small creek streams, urban areas, highways, streets, and underpasses. So that warning in effect for north central Parma County in the panhandle of Texas until 8:15 p.m. Hereford, Texas, you are under a special weather warning. It's going to be valid for about another 15, 20 minutes, but it's that strong thunderstorm that's in Friona now is going to move into Hereford and probably on up into Canyon. Radar indicated gust of 50 to 55 miles an hour with that storm. It's dropping a lot of water. That whole thing around Clovis, Portales area, big, pretty good size storm. A lot of flash flooding associated with that storm. Everything else in the listening area, some small stuff may pop up here and there. A lot of cloud cover, 85 degrees in Lubbock currently. Wichita Falls can't catch a break. It's 94 there, 77 up in Amarillo. Let's see, Sweetwater, you're 91 in Abilene, kind of your last look. But keep your eye out. We could have some thunderstorm activity moving into the listening area. That stationary front's kind of moved over to the east of Wichita Falls, running north to south, and it's got the wind doing really weird things today. Trust me, I was in it. So, so that's it for your weather for the evening. Looks like that fire's still going. I don't know why it hadn't updated. 94% contained now on that big fire. Oh, wait a minute. They got that fire out. They're not even reporting it anymore. I'm looking at a different fire. The Ross fire looks like it's out. It is gone.

0: from the warning list now. Yay. That thing burned for forever over a lot of acres. Might be the largest fire we've seen in the state of Texas. Anyway, what is your last thought of the evening, Ken?
1: Last thought.
0: It's been such a rough week. What do you want to leave everyone with?
1: Well, the thing is, we got a lot going on this week and this weekend. You know, Tech football game, you know, on Saturday, 11 a.m. ought to be good. And I know there's a couple of high school games tonight. Some of the best games are tonight. We got Friendships at Amarillo Tascosa, and Abilene Wiley's playing Lubbock Coronado here tonight. That's some of the best games. And then at the Buddy Holly Hall, Ali Shadiq, I don't know if you've ever heard of him or not, he is a riot, especially when he talks about his son and his daughter. Oh, that's just that. I think there's a few tickets left on that. And the fair's still going on up in Amarillo.
0: So we got the South Plains Fair.
1: South Plains Fair kicks off tonight.
0: Kicks off tonight, that's right. You can go for Friday Fair food, and I think you can get in.
1: Buck a Ride, I think, is for going on.
0: Yeah, tonight, and don't hold me to this, but how they've done it in the past is up till noon daily. You can get in for free, and parking's free.
1: I think it's up to 1.
0: Is it up to 1?
1: Yes.
0: And check the might be weapons prohibition signs. Check those. That's a whole nother
1: issue. Something that
0: I have no time to rant about today. I'm trying real hard not to even get cranked up on that. But fair started. The Tri-State Fair, I believe, is still going on.
1: Still going on. Yes.
0: Big Tri-State Fair, and then we'll have the State Fair. Coming up, but it's fair season, but it doesn't feel like fair season because it's hot outside. It's still warm. And I mean, I remember growing up, we always went to school. We got Labor Day off, and then seemed like the football started and the fair started, but it was always cold. I remember wearing a jacket to the fair every year. And right now you can still wear shorts and flip. I wouldn't wear shorts and flip flops to the fair, but
1: because it's probably going to rain.
0: Yeah,
1: it's always raining.
0: Always
1: what it seems like.
0: I don't know, but you can go get your funnel cake, you can go do your Shriner bingo, and whatever it is you do at the fair. I hate the fair. I hate it. I don't go. It's expensive. We'll go. We'll pick a day on occasion, just middle of the week, and just go early and go through. My wife likes to go through all of the arts and crafts submissions where you submit them for judging. You've got all of the, especially the knitting and crochet, that sort of thing. She used to submit stuff all the time.
1: I'm looking forward to taking my younger grandkids to the fair because they get a bigger kick out of seeing the animals than whatever the rides or the games might do right now. So that's going to be the big thing, watching them get excited about the ducks and the pigs and the cows.
0: Yeah, and I mean, I don't mind. I like going and seeing the rabbits and the farm animals and all that stuff. And you got to get all that early on because they start moving all that stuff out. And then and I like the cows. I like all the show cows are pretty fun.
1: There's
0: to go
1: great
0: take
1: animals
0: a look
1: out
0: at.
1: There. The kids do a great job showing them.
0: Yeah, Nick likes the vomit rides. He likes the things that spin you right round, baby. Right. That would have been a good song to come back after the fair rides. Yeah, Nick likes to, he likes to spin. Anyway, coming up tomorrow, Attention Deficit Friday. It's going to happen for sure. Nick is working on your 30-second dance parties. Of course, you always send those in anytime. Just send them in early enough for me to get them ready to go. Enjoyed being with you today. Always do. It's the Steve Evans Show here on the Texas Town Square Media Network. Ken Corbin in the house as well. Have a great evening. We'll see you tomorrow.

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0: much for me, and I can only be appreciative every single day for just having them in my life.
1: 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If I was down and out, he'd be there.
2: Learn about adopting a teen from foster care. 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